0: $50 per square foot for Class A high-rise office complex on Bunker Hill. You know, I'm going to call that the bottom in LA's office market. Let's see where it goes from here. I think, you know, $150 a square foot for Class A Bunker Hill tower. I don't see it going much lower, but I think the question now is, can LA's office market get any higher?
1: See you tonight.
0: Because it's
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4: Two proposed bills would restrict when California state universities can protest community college bachelor's degree programs. Daniel Martindale explains.
5: Senate Bill 960 and Assembly Bill 2694 would prohibit four-year campuses from bringing objections if they aren't located in the same geographic area as the community college proposing the degree. The California State University system is opposing both bills. Community colleges have argued location should matter in determining whether a program is a duplicate. Some community college degree programs have already been blocked due to objections by CSU campuses hundreds of miles away.
4: Former Republican, now turned independent U.S. Representative Kevin Kiley and former state Democratic Senator Richard Pan will be squaring off in the race for the 6th District in California this November. Yesterday, Kiley challenged Pan to 5 debates in the months leading up to the election. He also said those debates should be held at major communities of the newly drawn district. The challenge comes after Pan called Kiley a staunch Republican who is loyal to President Trump at a press conference last Tuesday. Pan said that the independent is trying to obfuscate who he is and what he stands for with the voters. Lucid is set to cut around 18% of its workforce. Matt Mattinson has more.
6: That's according to a filing with the SEC, with the electric vehicle maker saying the move will save the company nearly $160 million. It affects full-time employees, contractors, and hourly production workers, including around 700 people employed at its Arizona factory. Lucid intends to complete the plan by the end of this year's third quarter.
4: And the Los Angeles County Board of Supervisors unanimously approved a $50.3 billion spending plan for the fiscal year of 2026-27. That's an increase of $1.5 billion compared to the current budget. The Board of Supervisors finalized the spending plan Monday. The new fiscal year will be on July 1st. That's the latest. I'm Jordan Christmas.
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8: A stall in Anaheim Hills, East 91, before the scales. That's where the second lane from the left of the fast track lane and the left mainline lane are blocked. That's loading the drive up all the way from the 57 freeway. Earlier wreck in Elysian Park for the 5 southbound coming up on Stadium Way. It's being cleared out of the two left lanes, but overall slowing still loading up away from about Los Feliz Boulevard, maybe a little before then at this point. And it's also a tough drive. Pasadena crowds up 210 eastbound from the 134 all the way to Azusa.
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17: 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And give me a follow on Instagram and Twitter if you haven't already at randywangradio, and send me an email at randywangradio@gmail.com. The talk of the town is still the warehouse fire in Boyle Heights. The air quality is so bad that I'm getting air quality alerts on every computer that I interact with, being like, hey, make sure you don't go outside. Now, it hasn't smelled as bad in the San Fernando Valley, but I can't imagine what the people are going through that are actually in downtown LA and Boyle Heights right now. It's a mess. And a couple of things happened. One, we found out that yet again, Karen Bass was out of town when this disaster started. She was in Chicago celebrating the big Obama building. And sure, she put out a statement. She's been in full contact with the fire chief. And yeah, there's a big difference between being in Ghana and no one knew where you were and being in Chicago for one day. And of course, people do get days off. I mean, it's not a 365-day job. But still, it doesn't look great, Karen Bass. It just doesn't. Now, the more important story actually comes from some great coverage from our friend Matthew Seedorf over at Fox 11. Because Karen Bass and Nithya Raman and Isabel Jurado are all talking about how awful this is for the local neighborhood, how this warehouse putting out all these toxic chemicals is a horrible thing. And everyone would agree with that. It's a horrible thing. But then Karen Bass went on to say, we need to examine why these kinds of dangerous warehouses are in places like Boyle Heights and why they're predominantly in black and brown neighborhoods. And sure, you can look at the dark history of zoning in Los Angeles and how, you know, the wealthier white neighborhoods pretty much kept everything they didn't want out of certain neighborhoods. But what's the equity answer here? We have the dangerous warehouses in more neighborhoods? Or do maybe we need to make sure that a gigantic 500,000-acre solar farm that has the potential to catch on fire isn't anywhere near homes? It is the same argument for why you see so many neighbors, especially up in like Monterey County, who are freaked out and oppose every single time that a battery storage facility is proposed in their area. Because if those catch on fire, it becomes a toxic hazmat situation. And the thing that we have not figured out yet is how to put out massive lithium battery, lithium ion battery fires. It's part of the reason this is so destructive, part of the reason that Moss Landing was so destructive. And until we get that, I don't know how much further we can go in, all in on this technology. There has to be a different kind of battery system. There has to be something that isn't so unbelievably flammable. And if that is the answer, then we have to have a way to put these things out. Or it just doesn't make sense to have that many solar panels on a rooftop when this happened before. These solar panels got on fire before. They deactivated them, and then the contractors, in trying to reactivate them, accidentally started this fire. So I totally understand what's going on here. Now, here's a fun one. You remember Shohei Ohtani's manager, Ipe? And Ipe's big gambling problem where he was stealing Shohei's money to gamble? Well, Ipe is going to be in prison for a really long time. Caught up in that whole sweep was Ipe's bookie, a man by the name of Matthew Boyer. And he spent nearly a year in federal prison after being convicted for being an illegal bookie. And he's like, yes, now I am reformed. Now I'm doing motivational speaking. Part of his probation is he cannot gamble for like a year, and he can never set foot in a Vegas casino ever again. But what's funny is, in sitting down with NBC4, he fully says, I have no regrets. I would have done it all again. And if you think about it, this guy lived a very lavish lifestyle for many, many, many, many years. And the price that he paid, after I'm sure he had to give back a whole bunch of money in restitution, was a year in the Clinton Club Fed. Guy seems to be doing okay for himself. Now, as we are getting just a week and a half away from the 4th of July, get ready to see a lot of stories on how local municipalities are looking to crack down on illegal fireworks. And this is a passion of mine. I can't stand illegal fireworks. Maybe it's because I've spent way too many summers in the San Fernando Valley. Maybe it's that when you live in the city of Los Angeles, there's no way LAPD is able to respond in time to any of these calls, which is funny because I remember living in Burbank and we threw a house party and a jackass friend of mine brought a firework that you're not supposed to have. And he went out into the alley and he launched the thing into the air. And not 15 minutes later was Burbank PD walking through the alleyway in our neighborhood, shining flashlights, trying to figure out where that came from. And then they shined a light into our neighborhood and we're like, you guys aren't supposed to have a fire pit back here. There's a reason Burbank stays the way it is. But one of the things that is a nice evolution of technology, and it's funny, I feel that I have become very pro robot car and I've also become very pro drone. For as much as we are steering right into the rise of the machines that was predicted in the Terminator movies, I love the drones. And I love law enforcement being able to use the drones to do things that human officers just could not do. You send a drone high in the sky and it has got a camera and it can pinpoint where the fireworks are being launched from. And then because now you have the footage and you've got the address, you send them a gigantic bill. You send them a massive fine. Obviously, we're not going to put anybody in prison for illegal fireworks. Look, this is California. That's not going to happen. It's just not. We don't put people in prison for all kinds of other crimes. We're not putting them in prison for illegal fireworks. Now, if you have a massive illegal fireworks warehouse, you could make the argument, like the one that killed 7 people in Esparta. More on that in a minute. But at the very least, we should have everyone be held accountable for this activity. I'm glad to see Anaheim's doing this. There's stories of some other local municipalities in Southern California doing this. I don't think LAPD's doing this, but it'd be really easy. Just go to my neighborhood and look left, look right, look up, look down, look every single direction. They're everywhere, everywhere. It's everything, everywhere, all at once. It is nonstop. And me, as the owner of two small dogs, one who doesn't care, but one who gets freaked out by loud bangs that's already hearing them every other night in the lead up to the 4th of July, I'm very irritated. This is the first 4th of July that I will have spent in town in a couple of years, and I'm very upset about that. Usually, my wife and I ditch LA for somewhere quieter. We went to Carmel by the Sea. Great idea, by the way. If you have sensitive dogs, go to Carmel by the Sea because you should just go anyway. But they actually enforce the no fireworks up there, and you will not hear any because it's Dogtown, USA. Also, Santa Fe. Santa Fe has like a couple of official fireworks shows, but they're very small. But the homes are made of adobe, which is really, really, really good soundproofing. And that means that we can even leave our little Rita in the crate and she's not freaking out when we get back. We can go enjoy ourselves. Of course, I'm not in Santa Fe right now because the wife's working in Canada for the summer. So I'm home alone with the dogs, and I'm just going to have to deal with it. I said I'm a big fan of the Waymos. It was only a matter of time before this happened. Teenagers are notable for doing stupid, irresponsible things. The fact that any of us became adults after the dumb things that we did as teenagers is a miracle. And now the teenagers in the era that we're in, where you combine dumb behavior with the idea of fame and how attainable fame is by using your phone to film yourself doing something stupid or illegal, has led to teenagers getting into a Waymo and then hanging out the mirrors, hanging out the windows like they're in some stupid action movie. I don't know how Waymo can crack down on this. Maybe they need to have some sensors that, hey, if somebody is sitting on the window, we have an issue. The state of California is in an affordability crisis, and it has been for a very long time. And that is why every single year, the legislature around this time of year, as they pass the budget, talk about all the bills they have that are going to address this crisis. Every chance Gavin gets, Gavin Newsom will tell you about the 50 CEQA reforms that he's passed and all the other things he's done to make it easier to build here. And, well, nothing has really moved the needle in the last 7 years. The next bill that is being proposed might not move the needle either, but sentimentally, I think people will like it. It has bipartisan support. And one of the things that it would do is it would bar large-scale investors who own more than 350 homes from buying any other single-family homes in the state of California. And while this isn't as big of a problem as it gets played up on social media, what have you, it still is a problem. There was a time where 30% of all the housing stock in San Diego was being bought by Blackstone or BlackRock. I can't remember, but private equity buying a bunch of homes when we have a, quote, housing crisis, not a great idea. Having foreign investors, people who buy homes, who buy buildings just to park their money and nobody's living there, that's not cool too. I think we just need to figure out a way where home buyers, people that actually want to live in the home, have the first shake at being able to buy a property. But of course, if you talk to the experts in the industry, and this CBS LA piece does, this is only one small fix. You know, there are things when it comes to the state of California and building that are completely out of our control. And I know it is very easy to blame all of the issues that we have when it comes to building in the state of California on Gavin's failed policies, on the failed policies of the legislature, on the failed policies of the city of LA, like Measure ULA, one of the dumbest, most short-sighted things ever passed by the voters. A quote-unquote mansion tax that taxed 5% on multifamily buildings, meaning nobody wants to build an apartment building here. That all being said, interest rates have a huge, huge deal when it comes to the lack of inventory that's on the market. I, for instance, am somebody who bought in 2020 when interest rates were in the low twos. Even though I sentimentally really want to move out of the valley because I can't stand the commute, I'd like to stop living in the valley. I'd like to try somewhere else, somewhere that's a little more walkable. I would be an idiot to sell this home because I would be trading in my 2% mortgage rate for a 6% mortgage rate, which would mean that my modest little house here, and I make a decent living, my wife makes a decent living, it'd be really tough to afford the place that we're in now if we were at 6%. And with prices as high as they are, I do not know how people get into mortgages when you're in the fives and you're in the sixes. Already in the twos, it was very expensive. And then, of course, you have the rising cost, property taxes, insurance, what have you. Interest rates are a huge determiner of that. The down payment is a whole other thing, and there actually is a bond measure that's on the ballot that's supposed to help with down payment assistance, and that is important. But with these rates, anybody that's sitting on a low rate, there's no way they're selling. It would be foolish. I would be better off if I really wanted to move, as much as I don't want to be a landlord. I would be much better off keeping this house, renting it out, and then going and renting somewhere myself wherever I choose to live. I don't know, the South Bay, West Side, Long Beach. I like to be near LAX. You know, I like to travel a lot. So those are the kind of things you have to think about. And that is out of the control of the state of California. Interest rates have a lot more to do with what's going on nationally and what's going on globally. And to be completely honest, nonsense like the tariffs and the war in Iran have done nothing but keep interest rates as high as they are. And I don't think they're going down anytime soon. Here's another short-sighted idea. Culver City is exploring a ballot measure that would allow 16 and 17-year-olds the ability to vote in local elections. And the first thing you have to realize is that this is so silly because we can't get 18 to 35-year-olds to vote. Do you want me to break down the latest number that we have of how many young people actually voted in the June primary? You want me to give you that number? Because I will. While 37% of Californians voted in the June primary, which is actually pretty high, in the 18 to 34 crowd, it was 21%. Young people don't vote, but I guess if you get them young, then they're going to be hooked like we're talking cigarettes. I don't know about that. But you have to think about this as well. You know, there has been so much talk, especially if you think about the things that have been discussed in the criminal justice reform world, about how the human brain is not fully developed until you are 25, which is why, by the way, teen pot use is a horrific thing that we should be discouraging because it does stunt your brain growth. You know, I smoked my fair share of pot, but I didn't get into it till I was about 20 or 21. And then as soon as I quit, I became way more ambitious. Hey, if you can work your butt off and still smoke, good for you. I was somewhat ambitious as a pot smoker. I am much more ambitious as a not pot smoker. But again, they don't let you rent a car until you're 25 because you are not old enough to understand the consequences of your decisions. I am also somebody who fully believes that you should be at least 25 before they allow you to get a tattoo. And I say that because I have the ugliest tattoo in the world on my shoulder because I thought it would be really funny at the age of 23 to get Randy Wang tattooed on my shoulder. My fake radio name is forever imprinted in black and red ink. And I don't feel that I was old enough to understand the consequences of that decision. Maybe I was. You know what it was? And this is so stupid. I was hosting a podcast. And this is like when podcasting was brand new. I was one of the OGs. You know, I started literally around the same time that Carolla did, pretty much everyone, when we got dumped from 97.1. And one of the things that we would do on my old podcast is we would talk about all the fun things we did in our weekend. And it became kind of this push to actually do more than just sit at home and vegetate and watch TV and play video games. Is, hey, I've got to talk about what I did all weekend, so I better go explore life. I better go have adventures. And sometimes that led me to do incredibly irresponsible things, like going to Fatburger, eating a Triple King challenge, getting the certificate, which was on my wall of my studio apartment for many years, and then going to Zebra Tattoo in Hollywood, meeting a guy named Seven, and having him scribble my god-awful fake name on my god-awful shoulder. I'm pretty sure, if I look back, part of the reason I did that, because I was not drunk, I was not high, was that I thought this is going to be a great story for the podcast. I'm so glad I'm not in my 20s anymore. I don't know who the hell says those are the best days of your life. They're not. Not even your 30s. I am 40, and now I am living my best life. It's the News Blitz with Randy Wang on KABC.
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8: A crash in Sun Valley on the 5 southbound before Sunland Boulevard. They've got it out of lanes. Delays picking up away from Lankershim. On the northbound side of the 5 in Sylmar, this is just past the 210. A crash being cleared out of the carpool lane. Overall delays here are backing up all the way out of Burbank, getting away from Burbank Boulevard. 210, we're seeing delays westbound. This is leaving the 118 freeway and stretches towards the 5.
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0: Good evening, and thank you for joining us tonight. I'm Tiffany Meyer.
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17: 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Hey, several months ago, I read that some fire departments in Canada are extinguishing lithium battery fires by dumping truckloads of sand and gravel onto them, then smothering the flames, which is much more effective than fighting them with water. 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
4: The National Weather Service has issued a heat advisory for much of the Southland, including the valleys, the San Gabriel Mountains, and inland areas. But it's not really going to be that hot. Bree Tennis with more.
26: The weather agency says they issue heat advisories with consideration to seasonal acclimation, elevated humidity, and vulnerable populations. The simple fact is, this heat wave is the first of the summer, and our bodies are just not adjusted to heat yet, which can make even moderate temperatures dangerous. A heat advisory reminds people to plan for shade and water breaks for you, your kids, and your pets.
4: And investigators say $2.2 million in stolen merchandise has been seized from a warehouse in Anaheim. Yesterday, the CHP announced that the operation took place on Thursday, and it included the confiscation of products made by Meta and TaylorMade. They say the case is connected to organized retail crime and cargo theft. I'm Jordan Christmas.
24: 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Now.
27: A crash in Sun Valley on the 5 southbound before Sunland Boulevard. They've got it out of lanes. Delays picking up away from Lankershim. On the northbound side of the 5 in Sylmard, this is just past the 210. A crash being cleared out of the carpool lane. Overall delays here are backing up all the way out of Burbank, getting away from Burbank Boulevard. 210, we're seeing delays westbound. This is leaving the 118 freeway and stretches towards the 5.
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0: Good evening, and thank you for joining us tonight. 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
24: 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It's 5:30 in LA. That means you're either sitting at a bar or sitting in traffic. 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
17: It is the News Blitz with Randy Wang on Talk Radio 790 KABC. 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Our next guest is the senior fellow at the Discovery Institute and one of the country's leading critics of the failed housing first approach, Michelle Steeb. Welcome back to the News Blitz.
5: I'm glad to be back with you and look forward to our discussion.
17: So let's do a quick reset in case people don't remember what the term is. What is housing first as a policy when it comes to our homelessness crisis, not just in California, but around the country? What is this and where did it come from?
5: Yeah, so housing first was instituted as a nationwide approach to homelessness in 2013 under the Obama administration. It basically came from the streets in New York City where they were trying to get the street homeless population into housing as quickly as possible because it was safer and less expensive for them to be in housing than it was to be on the streets. To do that, they said, we need to not require anything of them in order to accept that housing, meaning we shouldn't require sobriety, we shouldn't require them to engage in treatment, we shouldn't require them to work or participate really in their lives ever. And we're going to give them this housing for life. And by doing so, not only because it's unconditional, not only will they accept it, but they will eventually decide to get treatment. It was unproven at that time. It had a little bit of proof behind it, but the Obama administration instituted it as a one-size-fits-all approach, like I said, in 2013. And so basically what we were saying is, as a country, as a system, we were only going to fund housing subsidies. We were no longer going to fund the treatment of issues that often accompany homelessness, most often mental illness and addiction. And we were going to put all of that money that we were spending on mental health and drug and alcohol addiction and housing into just housing subsidies. President Obama promised it would end homelessness in a decade. And 12 years later, rather, we're at the nation's highest point ever recorded, almost 35% increase. California is a very interesting case study. It's the only state that went all in on housing first. So that meant that the federal money was going into housing subsidies and the state money. And since California instituted housing first, again, the mandate of only funding housing subsidies, homelessness went up 40%. They instituted that in 2016. It's gone up 40%. And, you know, the streets and the data don't lie. I mean, we're all seeing the disaster that's been created under this approach. Thankfully, this administration has decided they're no longer going to abide by this approach. They're going to reprioritize mental health treatment, drug and alcohol treatment, clearing encampments that have sprung up all over the place, because all the people that are in encampments are waiting for housing that never comes, because we can't build enough housing under the housing first approach to house everyone who's for life, who's struggling with homelessness. So it's been a massive failure, but thankfully this administration is pointing the battleship now in the right direction. And we've got a lot of work to do to build a much more effective system, that's for sure.

0: Well, I had my make-ahead grilled chicken thigh barbecue chicken salad again for lunch yesterday, and it is so great. 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
0: And, you know, philanthropic organizations. And we seem to, in the last decade or so, really do everything we can to cut the faith-based organizations out of the process who, like, for instance, the Union Rescue Mission in Southern California, the Salvation Army in the Bay Area. They've got a real track record of not only getting people off the streets, but transforming their lives and turning them into productive members of society, something that the housing first approach doesn't seem to want to even do.
2: That's exactly right. And this administration, unlike, you know, the Obama administration and the Biden administrations, this administration is welcoming the faith-based community back into the fold. Under Obama and Biden, they were sidelined. They were actually deliberately excluded, as was law enforcement, which is a huge, important partner in this effort to identify, you know, those who are struggling and get them on a path to treatment. So it's about reintegrating those partners, getting them to take the lead roles that they need to take in order to turn this crisis around. The government has proven it can't do this well over the last 30 years. But I want to add one other point that I missed in your last question, which is another element of turning the ship in the right direction is that the president is saying we have to, in many cases, where people are so sick with mental illness and addiction and another disease on top of that called anosognosia, which is really a deficit of self-awareness, we have to mandate treatment. We have to compel treatment for those individuals because they are too sick to know how sick they are and to request the kind of treatment they need. Once they gain that kind of clarity of mind, once they get some treatment and they're sober, they're going to be able to understand things more clearly. But right now, it is not compassionate. It is the furthest thing from compassion to let them continue to languish on the streets mirrored in those diseases. They are diseases of the brain. And when diseases of the brain go untreated, just like cancer does, just like cardiovascular disease does, they get worse. And we need to compel them into treatment so they begin to get better. And that's another element of where this administration is pointing the ship in terms of homelessness policy.
0: Well, you're totally right about that. And I remember I've had many conversations with my old colleague, Dr. Drew Pinsky, who has spent his whole life dealing with mental health problems and, of course, addiction medicine. And one of the things that he would say it on this very radio station many times is when he finally got somebody clean, when he got somebody, to get to a point where they were in that mental clarity, the first thing that they would say is, why did you let me live that way for so long? And it seems that we've had this ideology, especially in California, of not only housing first, but harm reduction goes right along with it. This ideology of, well, we need to meet people where they are so they'll trust us. And on their terms, they'll decide someday that they want treatment while we're literally

0: subsidizing and enabling addictions by passing out paraphernalia, it doesn't seem that that is ever going to help people move in the right direction if we're actually making it easier for them to continue to suffer in the disease that is going on in their brain.
1: That's so right. And in fact, you know, harm reduction is practiced very different throughout the world than we practice it here. It was instituted as policy under the Obama administration in 2014. In Europe and in Portugal in particular, it's practiced as a way to get people on the path to treatment. So you might give them a clean needle, but you're giving them a clean needle while you're talking to them about moving into a treatment facility. Here in the United States, there's no path to treatment. In fact, you know, we've had some harm reduction sites in San Francisco and New York, where there's less than 1% of the people were even offered a treatment bed as part of the clean needle program, or, you know, whatever the harm reduction program will be. So we have done a very poor job of implementing, executing on harm reduction the way it was intended. And that's another element that, you know, this administration is changing in the overall system. If we are going to help people, you know, use in a safe way, it has to be in conjunction with leading them into treatment. And that hasn't happened in the United States up until this point.
0: We're speaking with Michelle Steeb, but she is a senior fellow at the Discovery Institute, one of the country's leading critics of the housing first approach. All right, give us some optimism here. Tell us here that there's some light at the end of the tunnel. What are some of the positive changes that we see coming from not only the federal government, but even changed ideals when it comes to the state government? How are we going to start changing to take this problem in a different direction?
1: Well, I have a lot of optimism. I'm sorry to laugh as it relates to the federal government. Like I said, this administration is pointing the ship now in the right direction. They're doing all the right things, prioritizing mental health treatment, drug and alcohol treatment, you know, compelling people into treatment who are too sick, clearing these encampments that are so dangerous for the people living in them and the communities surrounding them, and making sure the faith-based communities and the law enforcement communities are a part of the system going forward. But at the state level, I'm very sorry to say, in California, there is no direction change. They are sticking, Gavin Newsom, the legislature, they are sticking to the housing first approach despite its massive failure. People ask me all the time, why are they doing that? The only answer I can give is that they drank the Kool-Aid and they have no better solution, and they're sticking to what they told people was going to work, and they're not being held accountable for its failure. That's my best answer. But to your point about hope, I served 13 years running Northern California's largest program for homeless women and children. I watched people come through our door who were at the depths of despair, very addicted, very mentally ill, who now have jobs that they've held for 10, 15 years, single mothers who are homeowners, who reunited with their kids. Recovery, restoration are possible. And I am so excited that this administration has embraced that philosophy, that they're now funding that philosophy. The definition of success needs to be recovered and restored. And you know, people being on the path to their full potential. And when we get people on that path, maybe not everyone's going to get all the way there, but that they're going to be much better off than they are stewing in their misery and despair on the streets and continuing in their addiction and mental illness. So I'm very optimistic. It's not going to be an overnight process, but very excited about what lies ahead and the opportunities that we have to rebuild a system that's much more effective.
0: Michelle Steeb, the senior fellow at Discovery Institute and one of the country's leading critics on the housing first approach. Thank you so much, as always, for joining us.
1: Thank you. I'm glad to be back with you.
0: It's the News Blitz with Randy Wang on KABC.
2: KABC Dependable Traffic. Now. 10 from Mountain and stretches all the way to Citrus, Tough, and Burbank for the 5. This is making your way northbound. That's where traffic loads up, getting away from Empire Avenue, and you're on the brakes and stretches all the way to the 14 freeway. The drive on the southbound side of the 5, slowing out of Burbank, leaving Alameda in stretches to the 605.
0: I am a big fan of my Solaire infrared grill. I've had it for over a year, and it has upgraded my grill game substantially. For one, I find myself wanting to grill more often because the thing heats up to 1,000 degrees in just 3 minutes. 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And then as soon as you open the lid, all that heat goes away. So you got to close the lid. So you have no idea what's going on. If there's a flare up, you find out because the entire yard is smoking. That doesn't happen on the Solaire. It stays so hot that you can cook while paying attention the entire time. You never put the lid down. You have the lid up the entire time, but it gets a perfect char. You had nice char on the outside, juicy meat on the inside. It does such a great job. So check it out for yourself at besthotgrill.com/Randy. 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
0: 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Hey, Randy, I just listened for the first time and I like it. You're a way better morning wake up than, and he doesn't say then who, but you know what? I am glad to have you. I always really get excited when some of our Bay Area listeners try the News Blitz because I try to make this show interesting for everybody in the state of California. And I'm having a heck of a lot of fun doing so. And it has been a blast to do this every single day, especially doing this show by myself and, you know, evolving of like the things that I want to do. And what I have really learned is there are a lot of crutches that I used to put on myself because it's just how I was brought up in this business. And that I always believed that, you know, well, what makes me special is that I know how to fold in all the sound and I've got all the clips. And one of the things that I decided to do when I started doing the California Report and putting up all these stories is like, wait a second. I can only get to one or two or three stories when I'm playing sound. And I do not have the time to cut a small clip from every single story. If I did and we had an actual production team, we would do that. But what I do have is the knowledge every single day of all of the stories that I listen to. So this is my opportunity every day to tell you all of the stories, all of the things that, you know, you may not have gotten a chance to see because I am covering every single news channel in each market. So, you know, if you only watch, let's just say you only watch Fox 11, and I love everything that Fox 11 does, but they don't have all the stories. When you're pulling everything from YouTube the way that I do, and you're simultaneously getting all the best stories from Fox 11, from KTLA, from CBS LA, from NBC LA, and ABC 7, you get a much clearer picture. And then when you also do that for the Bay Area, you get a clearer picture of how things work differently in different parts of the state of California, but we're all still on the same journey, and we have a lot of the similar struggles. So it has been a lot of fun putting this together every single day. And it has gotten me so confident that, like, even if we don't have a guest, even if I don't have anything else going on, I can sit here comfortably talking to you for an hour. I could go longer. I haven't even gotten to half the stories that I prepared today, but I try to make sure I get to at least all the Southern California stories. Believe you me, I really, really, really, really wish we had time to talk about the Whippet story. You know what? We do. Give me 1 second. 790 KABC welcomes Weird Al UHF live to screen with an orchestra and live Q&A at the Greek Theater on October 31st. This sounds amazing. By the way, fun fact, the very first concert I ever went to, Weird Al Yankovic at Six Flags Magic Mountain when I was 10. Tickets are on sale now at Ticketmaster.com, but right now, caller number 9 at 1-888-795-2222 gets a pair of tickets to the show. Tickets furnished by Live Nation. Good luck dialing. The city of San Francisco is looking to crack down on whippets. They're looking to ban the sale of nitrous oxide, which means no whipped cream for you. And here's how prevalent this is. A couple of years ago, my wife and I went to one of the greatest things we've ever seen at the Hollywood Bowl, Willie Nelson's 90th birthday. And it was a great time. I've talked about how good of a concert that was. But as we were getting out of the Hollywood Bowl, I noticed the most interesting thing. You kept seeing people standing on street corners selling white balloons. And I'm like, that's kind of weird. Until I realized, oh, they're not just like selling balloons for kids. They're not just selling like birthday balloons. No, no, no, no, no. They're selling white balloons that are not filled with helium. They're not filled with oxygen. They're filled with nitrous oxide. So, and I guess this is somehow legal. Maybe this is why San Francisco is looking to ban it. So you buy the balloon and you do the hit of NOS and then you go enjoy yourself at the concert. It is crazy to me that's legal. By the way, you know where you buy most of your nitrous oxide? Smoke shops. So once again, they've proven me right. Nothing good happens at smoke shops. It's the News Blitz with Randy Wang on Talk Radio 790 KABC.
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16: Major gas station chains are being sued by California drivers who say the companies are using artificial intelligence to set gas prices, Mark Mayfield reports.
17: The lawsuit claims companies like BP, Circle K, and 7-Eleven broke state antitrust laws by using an AI tool to coordinate higher prices. The lawsuit also claims the companies violated a new California law aimed at stopping price fixing through algorithms. The suit says the practice led to increases of up to 30 cents per gallon in the affected areas. The lawsuit covers more than 1,700 stations and seeks compensation for the drivers who overpaid for gas.
16: A camping site with 100 tents is set to open tomorrow along Sacramento's River District along Sequoia Pacific Boulevard, called the Safe Camping Site. City officials say the site is near where several unhoused individuals already stay at, and the goal is to reduce the number of unsheltered people living out on the streets. The tents will be set up on platforms between metal containers with overhead canopies. There will also be amenities like restrooms, security around the clock, as well as case management services. A federal crackdown on healthcare fraud has swept up another five suspects in Southern California. More from Jason Nathanson.
18: The U.S. Attorney's Office says the arrests include a Whittier woman who is allegedly scamming Medi-Cal out of $270 million for fraudulent prescription drug claims, and a guy from the San Fernando Valley whose hospice care companies allegedly fraudulently billed Medicare for $27 million. The arrests are part of a larger federal crackdown on healthcare fraud involving more than $6.5 billion in false claims, with more than 450 people charged so far.
16: And a woman is in custody after starting a car fire in Oakland. Officials say the incident took place Monday near 73rd Avenue. According to officials, when officers responded, the woman hit at least one officer with a large stick before she was arrested. That's the latest. I'm Jordan Christmas.
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2: Slowing in Pasadena, East 210 from Mountain and stretches all the way to Citrus, Tough, and Burbank for the 5. This is making your way northbound. That's where traffic loads up, getting away from Empire Avenue, and you're on the brakes and stretches all the way to the 14 freeway. The drive on the southbound side of the 5, slowing out of Burbank, leaving Alameda in stretches to the 605.
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2: 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It's only $15 a year. You'll get Taxing Times, our newspaper. You'll get all the information about what's happening with your money in California. You will want to know before it's too late. We're at 800-222-5222, taking your calls on taxes, all things California. You want to talk about the election, you want to talk about taxes, and I am so pleased to be joined tonight by our legislative director, Scott Kaufman, sitting in for HJTA President John Kupal. Hi, Scott. How are you?
23: I'm well, Susan. I think John is, we ferried John off to an undisclosed location because of all this this supposed deal-making going on in Sacramento up here.
2: Well, let's talk a little bit about that. We have had quite a lot of publicity this week. You may have heard that there were talks that we would take our initiative off the ballot, the Local Taxpayer Protection Act to save Prop 13. Not happening. We are not taking it off the ballot. There is no truth to that rumor whatsoever. No matter who you heard it from, we are not taking it off the ballot because we are here to fight for you. We will never stop fighting for taxpayers. And there's been tremendous pressure. There's been a lot of deal-making going on in Sacramento, and a lot of people saying, well, you have to. Well, you have to. Well, you have to. How'd that turn out, Scott?
23: We didn't do it.
2: Okay.
23: That's it. I mean, you know, I mean, there's just, this is what, a couple of years ago, they changed the law that allows the state legislature basically to make a, well, they allow the initiatives to pull their initiative before a certain amount of time, which for this year, it's this Thursday. This is to give the legislature time to get things, you know, to make deals and get stuff off the ballot. And I think they just fundamentally were confused about who we are. I think they thought we were just another business association and not the Howard Jarvis Taxpayers Association. And we're not going to make deals that raise taxes on our members to lower taxes on developers. You know, like Measure ULA has been a disaster. Don't get me wrong, because really, our initiative does two things, Susan, which we've talked about quite a bit, but we'll talk about it again. It restores the 2/3 vote requirement for special taxes. In 2017, the court said that after almost 40 years of 2/3 votes being required for special taxes, they said, sometimes they don't. If a citizen does it, then it's fine. It's a simple majority. So we've seen this implosion of these special interest taxes. You know, the unions and the special interests, the homeless industrial complex, all these people writing themselves tax initiatives and getting them passed at a simple majority. Measure ULA in Los Angeles is probably the poster child for that. It's a 5% tax on any property over $5 million. It has just been an absolute disaster for Los Angeles. It's completely frozen the high wealth real estate market. Properties aren't turning over, they're not building because they can't get it to pencil. It's been a disaster. And so our initiative restores the 2/3 and it gets rid of these transfer taxes. This is a tax on the sale of property. When you sell it, if it's over $5 million, they get 5%. Gets rid of these transfer taxes. Well, this deal is just for these transfer taxes, and it creates a statewide cap of 1.5% when we think it should be 0.11%. and lowers it other places. And it's like, this isn't a good deal for our members. We don't make deals that aren't good for our members. And I guess they didn't understand that.
2: Well, they should understand it. And if you're not too sure what the Howard Jarvis Taxpayers Association is, if you're one of those people listening in from Sacramento on KABC.com or KSFO.com, we'll explain it to you. In 1978, people were losing their homes because of property taxes. And the reason was that property was assessed at market value every year. So you buy a house for one price and then it goes up 20%, it goes up 15%, it goes up 10%. Every year the market is skyrocketing because of inflation, and you were taxed based on the market value of your house, which you could not control or predict. And the statewide tax rate was an average of 2.67% of the market value of your home every year as a condition of keeping it. Because if you can't pay the property taxes, the county will sell your house for you. Aren't they sweet? So Howard Jarvis tried 5 separate times to get something that would control property taxes. And all this time, the legislature could have done something to control property taxes and protect people. But they didn't, because the money was rolling in and they were enjoying spending your money. Prop 13 was the fifth try. Prop 13 held the tax, it cut the tax rate to 1% from a statewide average of 2.67 to 1%. So right there, it's a tax cut. And then it also held down the assessed value of your property by capping how much it could go up every year. 2% a year maximum. Goes up with inflation, capped at 2%. So now when you buy a house, you know what your property taxes are going to be every year for as long as you own your property, until there's a change of ownership or you do some kind of major remodeling, but then that's only a partial reassessment. You know what your taxes are going to be, and the longer you keep your property, the more benefit there is from Prop 13. And it lines up very nicely with people going into retirement and not having a lot of income and being able to stay in their homes. That's Prop 13. And the Howard Jarvis Taxpayers Association is responsible for that measure and responsible for protecting it and protecting all the other parts of Prop 13. Because Howard Jarvis knew that if he capped the growth of property taxes, the same governments would come after the same people for the same money by another name. So Prop 13 required that all local taxes have to go on the ballot. And as the courts interpreted the words, special taxes, where the money is earmarked, require a 2/3 vote. General taxes, where the money goes into the general fund and you can decide how to spend it later, those need a simple majority. That's the law. But in 2017, as Scott said earlier, the California Supreme Court used ambiguous language in a case called California Cannabis Coalition versus City of Upland. And what they said is that if a citizens group puts the tax measure on the ballot with signatures on a petition, the Constitution doesn't apply at all. They kind of hinted at that. And then the appellate courts took some of these cases. It was tested. Different cities put taxes on the ballot through these so-called citizens initiatives. And the appellate court said, fine, it doesn't need a 2/3 vote. So we are closing this loophole. That's what our initiative does. It closes the loophole. It requires 2/3 for all special taxes, no matter how they get on the ballot. And the other part is transfer taxes. Prop 13 prohibited transfer taxes on real estate. Why is that? Because Prop 13 was not a tax deferral, it was a tax cut. And so there's two kinds of taxes that Prop 13 is in the Constitution right now. It is Article 13A, Section 4, special taxes needed 2/3 vote, no transfer taxes at the local level. They're just flatly prohibited, but the courts have allowed them. So we're closing that loophole too. No transfer taxes except the original 0.11%, which predates Prop 13. And then we're going to repeal all the existing transfer taxes in 2 years. That's in our measure. So it's really a great taxpayer protection, and we're going to fight very hard to pass it. I've stumped Scott. We're going to fight very hard to pass it. You can go to saveprop13.com, saveprop13.com. And you can read more about the measure. You can click that button that says donate and help the campaign, because in refusing to go along with all the pressure from Sacramento, and I have to say, our president, John Kupal, has been heroic in this. He has been fighting for taxpayers all day long for a week to prevent
3: all this pressure from causing us to have to pull it off the ballot. 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And we are going to fight very, very hard to pass this measure, but we aren't going to have a lot of support from a lot of the special interests that you might think would normally want to support us because they're all mad at us. So please go to saveprop13.com, saveprop13.com, click that donate button. And if you can give us $10, $25, whatever you can afford, if you can't afford it, don't do it. Don't worry about it. We're still going to be okay. But if you can, please help us because we're going to need to buy yard signs and door hangers and radio commercials and everything we can do to get the word out to the whole state of California to pass this measure. We don't have a proposition number yet, but very soon. So we're just calling it the Local Taxpayer Protection Act to save Prop 13. I've stumped Scott again. So let's talk a little bit about upland taxes. We call them upland taxes because they are the they are taxes based on this Supreme Court decision out of the city of Upland. And one of them in the city of Los Angeles, the Los Angeles Fire Department Union, the firefighters have been collecting signatures to raise the sales tax. Now, if you're in LA, you're aware that Measure ER has already raised the sales tax. This was just on the ballot in June 2nd, and it's going to raise the sales tax in LA County. It just barely passed, and it will raise the sales tax from 9.75% to 10.25%. Good luck to us with that. And now this city sales tax from the firefighters would raise it to 10.75%. Yikes, 10.75% sales tax in the city of Los Angeles. And of course, throughout the county, there are many cities that are higher than the county rate of 9.75 now. So we're very concerned about this. Sales taxes are very regressive, and we want to make sure that the money is well used. And of course, with the fire department, the question is, why does the city council not adequately fund the fire department year after year after year? They tell us, oh, the fire department's the same size that it was decades ago. Well, why is that? Why aren't they funding the fire department? What's in the budget that's more important than that? So we don't think there should be a tax increase at all. Nothing against the firefighters. They certainly deserve to have the best equipment and to be fully funded. But why is the budget of the city not fully funding them? That's the question you should be asking.
23: I realize, Susan, yes, that I had muted myself.
3: Ah.
23: So that was the problem. So you didn't stump me for the record, listeners at home, although Susan is a great intellect. But yeah, as I often say with these things, you know, police, fire, schools, all that sort of stuff, these should be first dollar issues for our governments, but they're treated as last dollar issues. And that's because they know that they can go out for a new tax for the firefighters or the police, and you'll vote for it because we need police, we need firefighters, we need all those things. Meanwhile, they can cram the budget full of stuff that you don't want, and you're never the wiser because no one's going through hundreds of pages of city and county budgets looking for all the wasted spending. But we do. We do all this stuff. We fight for you, well, the taxpayer.
3: Scott fights in the legislature day and night because they are always introducing some new problem for us, some new thing that's going to try to take your money. And what is this deal with the health insurance tax that's going to raise everybody's costs? What's that about?
23: The IMCO tax? Well, there's two taxes that they're putting through the legislature. They're putting one on a tax on digital software. So now, anytime you know your Microsoft Word's going to get taxed. All these kind of things. It's a huge tax increase on this software that they've put through the legislature. So there's that one, and then there's this IMCO tax that you talked about, Susan. And you know, we voted on this a couple of years ago. We had a vote on where the IMCO tax money should go.
3: So IMCO is managed care, yes, organization.
23: And because they're taxing managed care organizations, and the hospitals put a bill on the ballot a couple of years ago and said, well, we think the money should go to the hospitals because it's for medical care. And now the legislature is saying, well, we need more money. So we've got another tax on that.
3: Well, this is a problem. This is a problem because your taxes are too high in California already. We have the highest income taxes. And guess what's going to be on the ballot in November? An extension of the extra high income tax rates on extra wealthy people. And extra wealthy is defined as anybody who can afford lunch, is basically how they define extra wealthy. And so they're extending these so-called temporary tax increases that started in 2012, because if you remember, we had the giant recession, and then in 2012, the budget was really hurting, and Governor Jerry Brown said, well, I have to have this tax increase, or we're going to have to shut down the schools. We won't have any money for the schools. So people voted for the tax increase in 2012, and it was higher income tax rates on the higher brackets temporarily. And then just a few years later, there was the renewal of it on the ballot, and that also was temporary. It expires, I think, in 2030, and now there's going to be something on the ballot in November that makes it permanent. And this is a problem, because when you tax people at the higher income levels so abusively, guess what? They can leave. And this is the same problem that's going to happen with this so-called billionaires tax, this wealth tax, which is a confiscation. It's not really a tax. People can leave. And it, according to the governor's finances, the governor's financial department, the Department of Finance, they said 1% of all the tax filers in California pay 45% of the personal income tax collected. 1% of the tax filers pay 45% of the income tax. If they leave, and they can go to a lot of other places that don't have income taxes at all, California has the highest in the country. If they leave, then who's going to pay for everything else? Who's going to pay for the schools and the roads and the rest of it? And how much is that going to hurt every other service in California? So it's not a purely wonderful thing to say, the rich can afford it. The rich can afford to leave. And so renewing these higher taxes hurts businesses. And of course, small businesses, these tax rates apply to individual small businesses too, as personal income tax. It's not a great thing.
23: No, it isn't. They're taxing everything in this state, Susan, and that's why our initiative is so important, because I'm a young person. Well, I guess I'm not young. I'm almost 40. That's old, right? I don't know. But I look around and I'm paying so much for so many things. You know, I pay my tags, I do all these sorts of things, and I look around and what am I getting for it? What am I getting for all the stuff I pay for? Paying the gas tax, my property taxes, the sales tax. I pay my car registration tags. No one else seems to, but I do.
3: And what
23: am I getting for it?
3: I pay them. Well, yeah, they don't really enforce that very much on people in California. The implication seems to be that there's so much poverty in California that they cannot enforce these different things, because people can't afford to pay the fines, they can't afford to pay for the licenses, they can't afford to pay for anything. About a third of the state is on Medi-Cal, and that's the low-income safety net health insurance program. So if you've got one in three people qualifying for that program, things are not so great in California. And we need to have more businesses. We need to have more jobs. And for that, you need a better tax climate. You need a better business climate. And of course, we're very concerned to make sure that people who have finally accumulated enough money so that they can retire, so that they can live safely, they can put their kids through college, we want to make sure that you don't get taxed out of your property. We want to make sure that you have the protection of Prop 13 forever. And that's what we do at the Howard Jarvis Taxpayers Association. HJTA.org. Please join us. Become a member. We're at 800-222-5222 if you'd like to weigh in on any of this. We're very excited that all the hard work to collect the signatures that so many of you did, and thank you for that, so much of that made it possible to protect taxpayers with a ballot initiative. We have the initiative in California since 1911, and the Howard Jarvis Taxpayers Association has used it aggressively to protect taxpayers. Because you can't count on the legislature to protect taxpayers. They just want your money. But we have used the initiative multiple times. We did Prop 13 in 1978. We did Prop 218 in 1996. Scott, talk a little bit about Prop 218 and how that affects water rates and all the other things that people don't think of as taxes, but they kind of are taxes.
23: Just a little bit about Prop 13. Prop 13, there's a lot to Prop 13, but the short of it is that, you know, Howard Jarvis was right. He put all these protections into Prop 13 because he thought, you know, if I just cap property taxes, they're gonna find other ways around it. That's why he created the two-thirds vote requirement for special taxes. That's why Prop 13 allows you to vote on local taxes. That's why there's a two-thirds vote requirement in the legislature to put taxes on the ballot. That's all Prop 13. But he didn't cover everything, right? He couldn't think of everything. So what started happening is that local governments started creating kind of taxing authorities and giving them responsibilities, the landscape and lighting districts, all these sorts of things, and water agencies, and they all have taxing authority, and they were taxing, well, their fees. Well, what's the difference? But they were basically using those as vehicles to claw back your Prop 13 savings. So in 1996, we passed Proposition 218, and the short of it is that Prop 218 requires that those fees be related to the cost of service. They have to justify what they're charging you before they can charge you that price, right? They have to do rate studies and those sorts of things to prove that it actually costs what they're claiming it costs before they can impose it on you, which they didn't have to before. It's crazy to think that that wasn't the rule before.
3: It is crazy to think. But, you know, you do see this where they call it a fee, but it's really a tax, and they're moving the money around. We have that in the city of Los Angeles in the Parks Department. They've kind of required the Parks Department to pay for power and water and sanitation so that all the money that it's supposed to get under the city charter, it doesn't really get because it has to give a bunch of it back to the Treasury. So they play these games. And you're paying a lot of money in taxes. It's supposed to be for the parks, and for some reason, there's never any money for the parks. So hopefully they'll fix that. Hopefully they will. But in Prop 218, you got the right to vote on some of these fees in the form of a protest vote. So this is not quite the same as when it goes on the ballot and you can vote yes or no on an upcoming tax. This is when they have decided that they have to have a streetlight assessment or they have to raise the fees for trash or sewer or something else. You can see the engineer's report on why they think that that's how much it should cost for each parcel. And then you get a protest vote. And there are different kinds of protest votes. When it's something for trash fees, for instance, they send out ballots to all the customers that are going to have to pay it. And they have to get back 50% plus one of all the ballots they sent out that say no. So of all the ballots that go out, 50% plus one have to come back with a no vote in order that the fee cannot be imposed. Now, with the street lighting district in Los Angeles, that's underway right now. The vote is complete, and I think they're announcing the results on the 26th of June at the city council meeting. That is a little different. Everybody who is going to be paying for the street light assessment gets a ballot, but they only can take into account the ones that come back. So if more no votes come back than yes votes come back, it can't be imposed. So we're waiting to see on that. One of the problems with the streetlight assessment in Los Angeles is that they're not doing enough to stop the copper wire theft and the vandalism that's taking out the streetlights. So raising the assessment instead of enforcing the law is kind of an unfortunate way to go about that.
23: Much like I was saying with the tag, Susan, it grinds my gears, all this stuff that I pay for and doesn't seem to actually get anywhere. I'm grumpy, Susan. I've been dealing with a lot of these, a lot of the shenanigans up here in Sacramento all week. But you're absolutely right about this stuff, is that they don't deal with the symptoms. The solution is just more money.
3: Exactly. And that's why we're here. We're the Howard Jarvis Taxpayers Association. HJTA.org is the website. 800-222-5222 is the phone number. 800-222-5222 if you'd like to give us a call. And we have so much to talk about. You know, these upland taxes have gotten completely out of control. Measure ULA, which Scott mentioned a little earlier, was not only a transfer tax, which should be prohibited, but it was an upland tax so that it was exempt from the Constitution. And we went to court, and we went to court, and we went to court, and we lost at every level. And this is just unacceptable because it's in the plain language of the Constitution that you can't do a transfer tax, and it needs a two-thirds vote if it's for a special purpose. And the courts just don't care. But we care. So we are absolutely going to the wall on this. We are going to fight so hard to pass this new initiative, the Local Taxpayer Protection Act, to save Prop 13. And soon we'll have a proposition number, and it won't take me so long to say it, because we're going to be yes on prop whatever they give us, and we're going to make sure that you know about it. We're going to take a break, and we're going to come back and talk some more about the budget and all the nonsense going on in Sacramento. This is the Howard Jarvis Radio Show from the Howard Jarvis Taxpayers Association. I'm Susan Shelley, here with HJTA Legislative Director Scott Kaufman. 800-222-5222. Right back after this.

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2: A 13-year-old boy is okay after sliding down the 50-foot drop of a Disneyland ride. Daniel Martindale has the story.
3: Disney Resort officials say it happened on Sunday evening after the boy got out of a log flume vehicle on Tiana's Bayou Adventure before the ride was over. Alleged witnesses discussing the incident on social media say the teen then slid down the last drop of the ride on his own. The ride was quickly stopped by employees and closed for the night. It reopened on Monday. Officials say the boy was evaluated at a local hospital, then released.
2: And a Detroit pension fund is leading a class action lawsuit against Uber that claims the company ignored the dangers of sexual assaults. The suit accuses the board and CEO of breaking their duties to shareholders by not cracking down on assaults by drivers. Uber insists the lawsuit is without merit. That's the latest news. I'm Jordan Christmas.
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5: Slowing on the 15, we're starting in the Cajon Pass. Northbound delays, Glen Helen Parkway to the 138. Out to Riverside, E60, delays from Market Street all the way to Day Street. And it's tough in Long Beach with a wreck on the 405. Northbound at Woodruff, they're clearing it out of the left lane. That drive is slow moving, getting away from Seal Beach Boulevard.
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5: Welcome back to the Howard Jarvis Radio Show from the Howard Jarvis Taxpayers Association. I'm Susan Shelley with HJTA, and here with me tonight, filling in for HJTA President John Kupal, is Legislative Director Scott Kaufman. He's the guy in the arena at the Capitol fighting for you when the Senate and the Assembly are planning all these terrible bills that are going to take your money from you. Scott's the guy who's in there writing the letters, making the argument. You know, we have a report card on all of our elected officials. Did you know that? All of our senators and assembly members are graded by Scott Kaufman on their voting record for taxpayers or against them. How does that work out, Scott? Do they do pretty well or do they do pretty badly?
1: Some do well. Most do badly. It's not a great place to be if you're a taxpayer advocate. You know, people often ask me, you know, how's it going? And I say, I'm a taxpayer advocate in California. How do you think it's going? But the truth is, you know, the truth is all of this. You know, I actually, on a side note, I tell this joke a lot. My wife, we had someone in doing something, electrician or something, and he asked what I did. And she said, oh, he works for taxpayers. He tries to keep your taxes lower. And the guy said, well, do a better job. But the reality is we actually stop quite a bit. There are tons of tax increases every single year, and we stop them. It could be so much worse. We are working hard for you. There's, you know, just in the last 2 years, there's been attempts at imposing vacancy taxes on commercial buildings, raising the corporate tax, like some astronomical rate, like 13% or something crazy like that, because that's great, because our businesses aren't struggling enough in this state. You know, higher taxes on everything. They're always raising the caps on sales taxes. Those ones all often pass, unfortunately. But there's a lot of other stuff that we do stop, and we fight all of them for you.
5: And we put things on the ballot to protect you even more. We put constitutional amendments on the ballot. Now, the difference between a law, also called a statute, and a constitutional amendment is that the legislature can change a law with a simple vote on the floor. They can change a law, but a constitutional amendment, they can't change. Now, where we get into trouble with our constitutional amendments is the courts do not respect the plain language of the Constitution. For instance, in Article 13A, Section 4, that's from Proposition 13 in 1978, it says no real estate transfer taxes, and it says special taxes needed 2/3 vote. Very simple, very clear. But over the years, the courts have eroded this and reinterpreted the meaning of the words. We don't support that. So we are coming back this November with an initiative on your November ballot, the Local Taxpayer Protection Act to save Prop 13. And it is going to ban and repeal all real estate transfer taxes that are higher than 0.11%, which is a basic documentary transfer tax that existed before Prop 13. 0.11% is all they'll be able to get. All the existing transfer taxes in 27 different cities that are higher than that will be repealed in 2 years. And with regard to this 2/3 vote business, where the courts have invented an exemption for the 2/3 vote requirement, we're going to repeal all the parcel taxes, the property-related special taxes that did not get a 2/3 vote. They should have had a 2/3 vote, but they went through this loophole, and they didn't get a 2/3 vote, and they were declared passed anyway, and you're paying billions of dollars in taxes because of it. The parcel taxes on property will be repealed in 2 years. Not the sales taxes and some of the other things, but the property-related taxes will be repealed. And going forward, 2/3 means 2/3. So when our initiative passes, the Local Taxpayer Protection Act, when it passes, there will be no exceptions for citizen initiative tax increases, which, by the way, are really special interest groups writing their own tax increase, directing all the money to themselves, collecting the signatures to put it on the ballot, and evading the 2/3 vote requirement through this loophole. We're closing the loophole. We just don't want your money to go out quite that fast. So this is part of a 50-year war over whether it will or will not be easier to raise taxes. We say it will not be easier to raise taxes. If you agree with us and you want to help us fight to make it harder to raise your taxes, join the Howard Jarvis

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3: Here is the news. 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
4: Two proposed bills would restrict when California state universities can protest community college bachelor's degree programs. Daniel Martindale explains.
5: Senate Bill 960 and Assembly Bill 2694 would prohibit four-year campuses from bringing objections if they aren't located in the same geographic area as the community college proposing the degree. The California State University system is opposing both bills. Community colleges have argued location should matter in determining whether a program is a duplicate. Some community college degree programs have already been blocked due to objections by CSU campuses hundreds of miles away.
4: Former Republican, now turned independent U.S. Representative Kevin Kiley and former state Democratic Senator Richard Pan will be squaring off in the race for the 6th District in California this November. Yesterday, Kiley challenged Pan to 5 debates in the months leading up to the election. He also said those debates should be held at major communities of the newly drawn district. The challenge comes after Pan called Stiley a staunch Republican who is loyal to President Trump at a press conference last Tuesday. Pan said that the independent is trying to obfuscate who he is and what he stands for with the voters. Lucid is set to cut around 18% of its workforce. Matt Mattinson has more.
6: That's according to a filing with the SEC, with the electric vehicle maker saying the move will save the company nearly $160 million. It affects full-time employees, contractors, and hourly production workers, including around 700 people employed at its Arizona factory. Lucid intends to complete the plan by the end of this year's third quarter.
4: And the Los Angeles County Board of Supervisors unanimously approved a $50.3 billion spending plan for the fiscal year of 2026-27. That's an increase of $1.5 billion compared to the current budget. The Board of Supervisors finalized the spending plan Monday. The new fiscal year will be on July 1st. That's the latest. I'm Jordan Christmas.
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9: South LA delays. This is on the 110 freeway, making your way northbound, getting away from Adams all the way to the 5 in Elysian Park. Downtown LA, 110 southbound slows from the 101 all the way to Florence, and the drive out of Santa Monica slowing down 10 eastbound from Centinela all the way to San Pedro Street. It's also tough on the 5. We're looking at the southbound side out of Griffith Park. Delays from Colorado and stretches to the 605.
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18: How did I lose weight? 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
4: My son is about to have three different Boy Scout trips in a 3.5 week period. He's going to be home for like 3 days over 3.5 weeks. And
5: wow.
4: It's going to be so weird for me because I've been with him most of every day of his entire life for 14.5 years. So it's going to be very odd him not being around.
5: Oh, yeah. Yeah.
4: I am. It's going to be odd. I can't even imagine what it's going to be like to not hear dad every 10 minutes. I need this or that.
5: Yeah, it's the drop in energy and noise that, you know, I always noticed. And it was both kind of nice and also, it's not nearly as much fun around here.
4: Right. I'm going to try to be productive, get stuff done that is harder to get done when I'm parenting.
5: Sure.
4: But will I be? That's the question.
5: Pardon me?
4: Will I be productive? That's the question.
5: Yeah. Speaking of the sunrise, sunset, perspective type topic, I've got this belief that's growing in me, and I'm mostly amused by it, but somewhat sad. I spend all my time. Oh, I decided I finally figured out what I do for a living.
4: You don't know?
5: Social.
4: What's it say on your W-2?
5: It's misleading. I'm a social theorist.
4: Oh, really? That's
5: I only know that because they quote Hannah Arendt, the great philosopher and caller a social theorist.
4: So that sounds better than disc jockey.
5: Anyway, oh my God, damn you for even uttering that phrase.
6: I should hit the delay.
5: But yeah, hit the delay, Michael. Dump it. I'd rather hear an F-bomb. The thought that keeps recurring to me is that I'm really making progress in understanding humankind and why people behave the way they do, including me, and what's gone wrong with the modern world. And the day I achieve full understanding of this, I will croak, and nobody will benefit from it at all. But again, mostly I'm amused by that notion because that is God's comedy, and what are you going to do?
4: On your deathbed, you will achieve total enlightenment.
5: So I got that going for me, which is nice. This article was written months ago, and I was very proud of myself for finding my way back to it. I can find anything. Lindbergh, baby, poor Savannah Guthrie's mom, you name it. That was tasteless. Anyway, this was written in the wake of the murder of Charlie Kirk, and it was about political violence. But it goes a hell of a lot further than that. As he's looking for common threads of all sorts of different political and political adjacent murders, including poor Brian Thompson, the United Healthcare CEO. And he says it's not the threat is not political ideology. It's not polarization. It's not harsh political rhetoric. Something else is going on here, he says.
4: We've all said that.
5: Yeah. Who wrote this? Mike Cosper, whose work I had not previously known. Yeah, absolutely. It's something we've been talking about. And he says the place to begin is with the phenomenon first described by 20th century social theorist, Hannah Arendt, that's become known as mass loneliness. And it's not simply the experience of isolation, which there's way too much of. Because as he points out, we experience loneliness most acutely in the company of others. The feeling that we don't belong in this place or in this group or in this world is the loneliest feeling in the world. I've felt it. Yeah, it is. Mass loneliness describes this experience happening at scale, arising, and here's where he gets to the key part of this. As people lost stable bonds with institutions and traditions that provided a sense of meaning, identity, and purpose, so we've lost a sense of connection with each other. And then he quotes the philosopher Charles Taylor, another guy who I didn't really know. And I know where you're going to go at first with this, because I went there too, but have patience. Taylor once described how a person living in the pre-modern era had a bundled identity. They would never ask questions like, am I a Christian or a Buddhist? What do I want to be when I grow up? Where will I live? nor in many cases, who will I marry? Because all of those questions were essentially given by virtue of who you are and where you lived and the rest of it. And they were so fixed by institutions and traditions that it was really difficult to break free, which is one of the great things about the United States. It enabled people to break free. And liberty is a wonderful thing. And I was thinking, well, wait a minute, dude. I'm in favor of all this stuff so far. But he talks about how the story of modernity is the story of the unbundling of all that identity. And he gets into liberal democratic capitalism and mass transportation, industrial revolution, Protestant reformation, allowed people to reassess all the stuff and choose it for themselves, which so far I like. And he says, from one perspective, this unbundling looks like liberty. We're free to pursue a new identity in a variety of ways. But a byproduct of that liberty is anxiety. Not only are we free to answer these questions, we must answer them. And even after the answers are found, the questions remain. You married, but did you marry the right person? Did you choose the right career? Move to the right town? Choose the right religion? And it goes on and on. And then he said, and it finds a parallel in the existential uncertainty. Human beings used to have a vision of what they were in God's creation. And now we're just beings in a giant empty void for a lot of people.
4: Maybe you are. I'm not.
5: The ever expanding void of the universe.
4: So is this like what you used to call video store disease, going way back to when you would go rent videos at the video store? Because that's what it sounds like to me.
5: Wow, good point.
4: And I wonder about that with my kid being gone. I've had this experience. I think this is a common human experience. So your video store thing was like you got these movies you want to watch, but then you finally get time to watch a movie and you go to the video store and you're just like paralyzed by...
5: Overwhelmed by how many choices there are.
4: Right now I get to choose and I got free time. Sometimes I would walk out of the store with nothing. Like, I'm not even sure I want to watch a movie.
5: Part of it was because... the act of saying no, and granted, we may be a little nuts in this way, and you might think, I never had that problem, and good for you. But part of it is saying no to all the other choices.
4: Yeah, but I think that I think it's a common human experience, because, like, I have this problem the rare times I get free time away from my kids at this point. I've got all these things I want to do every single day, and it's very hard to get to them because I got all these parental job duties. And then when I have free time, it's like something happens where you can't nail it down to one of the things you've been wanting to do but didn't have time for. There are too many options.
5: Right.
4: And I either end up doing nothing or feeling like, I don't know, emotionally not well of some sort.
5: I know a sad jackass who spent last evening flipping through YouTube videos of his favorite bands playing shows, but only 10 minutes at a time, for instance. That's sad, sad jackass.
4: So, but now, it didn't used to be that you had really any choices ever. Of course you're going to be a Christian. You're growing up in this village where everybody's a Christian. Nobody even questions the idea of what else you're going to be. Of course you're going to be a farmer. It's what the last 50 generations have done, and the next 50 are going to do, and nobody even thinks about it, and everything else.
5: Right, yeah.
4: And now we have endless choices all the way down to what gender do I want to be today.
5: Right, right. Yeah, and, you know, I may be in the happiest marriage in marital history, but there are absolutely times you think, is this working out really? Is this it or whatever? Because you constantly reappraise those choices. Getting back to the essay a little bit, disenchantment and the unbundling of our identities help explain how we arrived at the condition Arendt describes as mass loneliness. Modern people have thin or fragile bonds to identity-forming institutions like family, nation, vocation, and religion. And then he says, quite amusingly, to be sure, there are other narratives one could tell about modernity that better acknowledge its benefits. I, for one, am glad not to be picking potatoes 18 hours a day, destined to die at 32 of blood poisoning from, say, an infection I contracted from an ingrown toenail. I like Big Pharma, which recently saved my daughter's life. And then he name checks air conditioning, democracy, NFL Sunday ticket, and DoorDash. But as Sowell noted, the great Thomas Sowell, in our world, there are no solutions, only trade-offs. And the abundance and liberty we've gotten comes with a world where our ties to institutions are brittle, if they exist at all. And then he circles back to the question of political violence, or, you know, just violence in general, honestly. and what drives lonely people into the world of radical ideology. Because on this show lately, we've really arrived at what seems like a pretty firm conclusion that a lot of this murder is lonely, angry people with no sense of self and belonging that latch onto an ideology. Oh, and they're angry and they want to hurt somebody to express their pain. And they latch onto an ideology. And 4 weeks later, they murder people in the name of that ideology. It's not like it's animated their entire lives. It's, or it's a performative suicide, which is the same thing. But he says, the need for meaning is what drives lonely people into the world of radical ideology, conspiracy theories, and political violence. And he talks about Fight Club, where the Tyler Durden character says we're slaves with white collars. We're the middle children of history, man. No purpose or place. We have no great war, no great depression. Our great war is a spiritual war. Our great depression is our lives. And he helps lonely men feel alive by inviting them to beat the hell out of one another.
4: Tyler Durden actually was Ed Norton.
5: What? Spoiler alert. It's a near-perfect allegory for political radicalization. A lonely person without a sense of meaning or purpose is drawn into violence not because they've been persuaded by ideology, but because they've found a community.
4: Yeah, that was the premise of Fight Club. Man, oh man, that's really, really interesting. I have had this feeling so many times in my life, and I worry about it when my kids are gone, have it happening to me a lot more. There are all these things you'd like to do, and then when you have the option to do anything, something like, I don't know if it's ennui or it just loses all its vim and vigor for some reason. I've had this happen many times in my life. Again, I don't know how many people, if people are listening thinking, yeah, me too, or if people are listening thinking, I have no idea what you're talking about. But I've had it happen to me on a Friday night recently where, God, I'm begging for a free half hour every day, and here I have the evening couple hours to do what I want, and it's just like, eh, I think I'll just sit here and flip through the channels.
5: I can't decide which of the great things I want to do, so never mind.
4: Yeah.
5: Yeah. Then, you know what? Indulge me. Let's do one more short segment on this, because he quotes Alexander Solzhenitsyn with a blockbuster quote about how people end up doing evil things.
4: Ooh, that's a good one.
5: Yeah.
4: If you have any thoughts on this, can relate to it at all, I'd be interested in how much outliers we are. Are we the every human? Our text line is 415-295-KFTC.
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1: So on Friday, the Obama Presidential Library officially opened to the public. At the center's opening, Joe Biden was left standing awkwardly on stage and asking where his granddaughter was. Bill Clinton also asked where Biden's granddaughter was.
2: Wow. Wow. Greg Gutfeld, trafficking in the worst of stereotypes about some of our Democratic heroes. Keeping our eye on the negotiations with the war in Iran. Probably be talking about that more tomorrow. Trying to figure out who's lying. J.D. Vance came out and said yesterday that they have agreed to nuclear inspectors getting back in there. And the Iranians came out today and said, no, we didn't. So we'll have to figure that out, and we'll have the latest tomorrow for you.
3: Maybe they can negotiate that. So getting back to the piece we're talking about the great unbundling of humanity and how we're all paralyzed by too many choices too often and have no beliefs and connections and institutions and the rest of it. And it makes people lonely and angry, and they want to hurt people.
2: Well, and your point, I think, is even whether you think that's a good thing or a bad thing, personal freedom and all these different sorts of things, it's never happened before. Human beings have never had the opportunity to choose married or not married, kids or not kids, what I'm going to do for a living, religious or not religious, what kind of religion, gender, all kinds of different things, work or not work.
3: Right. As again, to quote Thomas Sowell, it's a series of trade-offs. So what have we traded? Is there a downside? And I think the answer is yes. But as I promised Alexander Solzhenitsyn's great quote, to do evil, a human being must first of all believe that what he's doing is good. And radical ideology does that. It offers a vision of the future based on utopianism or nostalgia or whatever, in which grievances are resolved and the world is set right. It delineates the obstacles for that future. Maybe it's the bourgeoisie, maybe it's capitalists, maybe it's the Jews or whatever. Some other group, and identifies them as necessary targets for marginalization or, in the worst examples, destruction. And he cites the Nazis, obviously, long, slow expansion of Marxist revolutionary ideology. And it reminds me very much of another essay we were talking about the other day, in which the guy said the cure for anti-Semitism isn't just saying stop with the anti-Semitism. It's giving people something to believe in because they're desperately searching for a belief system, worldviews. This country's wonderful. The golden rule, be kind to people, freedom, blah, blah, blah. These are great beliefs, but they've been beaten out of kids in schools, for one thing. I'm a proud American is a nice bedrock to start with. It's been beaten out of the kids in schools.
2: Alexander Solzhenitsyn, who was a dissident in the Soviet Union and thrown in prison and wrote from prison and ended up winning the Nobel Prize for Literature many years later, his most famous work being the Gulag Archipelago, which is a word I can't say. Anyway, the what do they call it when they truncate a big, really long book?
3: Oh, yeah, yeah. I know what you're talking about.
2: That word.
3: The Reader's Digest version they used to call
2: of that
3: it. Abridged.
2: Abridged version of that is really worth reading. But, so he is a guy who grew up under socialism. He'd be shocked that we're going to talk about this next segment, as this is now happening. And with the predictable results, more and more people in New York City are not paying their rent because of Mamdani's new rules where you can't be evicted for not paying your rent.
3: Who saw that coming?
2: Who saw that coming? Byron York writing in, actually it's in Politico today. We'll have to give you some of the details on that. Hilarious. And there's a whole bunch of socialists that are going to win elections all across the country today in primaries, beating the more mainstream Democrat in the primary. The socialists are likely to win. Including a whole bunch of candidates actually backed by Mamdani. He's the one that put him on the map.
3: That's where the energy is on the left these days. Scary.
2: Really interesting. Some of the details on that coming up.
0: Armstrong and Getty.
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8: The National Weather Service has issued a heat advisory for much of the Southland, including the valleys, the San Gabriel Mountains, and inland areas. But it's not really going to be that hot. Bree Tennis with more.
9: The weather agency says they issue heat advisories with consideration to seasonal acclimation, elevated humidity, and vulnerable populations. The simple fact is, this heat wave is the first of the summer, and our bodies are just not adjusted to heat yet, which can make even moderate temperatures dangerous. A heat advisory reminds people to plan for shade and water breaks for you, your kids, and your pets.
8: And investigators say $2.2 million in stolen merchandise has been seized from a warehouse in Anaheim. Yesterday, the CHP announced that the operation took place on Thursday, and it included the confiscation of products made by Meta and TaylorMade. They say the case is connected to organized retail crime and cargo theft. I'm Jordan Christmas.
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11: Monrovia, it's a stalled-out big rig on the 210 eastbound before Mountain. It's been blocking the right lane, and that drive is slow moving out of Pasadena, getting away from Rosemead Boulevard. Also, another stall, this one in Mid-City on the 10, westbound coming up on La Brea. Right lane's blocked with a slow drive away from Arlington. Moreno Valley, we're going to hit the surface streets, but it's a really busy street here. Gilman Springs Road, southbound coming up on Eden Hot Springs Road to Bridge Street. It's off limits due to a crash.
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13: 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You can see me doing some sausages on there. I'm going to put up some videos of some chicken breasts later this week. Even does a great job on shrimp, on veggies. The grill heats up to 1,000 degrees in just 3 minutes, which, you know, what's the side effect of that? 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My propane tank is lasting way longer than I thought it would. 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
1: You know, both parties are in really interesting times. We definitely have a realignment going on. How this is going to shake out, how long it'll take to shake out, I don't know. Same thing's happening over in Britain.
2: I was just going to say, interestingly enough, it's kind of, well, it's halfway shaken out in that they don't have two parties anymore. The two-party system's crumbling.
1: Oh, yeah. And Emmanuel Macron, who's been prime minister for quite a while now in France, he was from an out-of-nowhere third party that had never won anything ever. It only had been two parties their entire history of the republic. And then along comes this because people are unsatisfied. So I'm just like, for instance, getting into this discussion about the Democrats and the left, but Tucker Carlson announced yesterday he will no longer support the Republican Party because, in his view, the party has abandoned the interests of ordinary Americans, become too willing to support foreign wars, powerful special interests, et cetera, et cetera. And, you know, where the whole working class left the Democratic Party, came to the Republican Party, followed a lot of people follow Tucker and Candace, where they're going to end up, I have no idea. And then on the Democratic side, you got today a bunch of socialist candidates running against other Democrats in the primaries. This didn't used to happen, man. When we first got into talk radio, that's not where the action was, not in the primaries. The guy or woman who already had the seat, they didn't get challenged in the primaries. It was all about whether or not you got beat by somebody from the other party. But Now it's all about losing to somebody in your own world.
2: Generally to your left on the left.
1: Or to your right on the right, or how you even define that. I'm not exactly sure in some cases.
2: Yeah, to your MAGA on the right.
1: And to your socialist on the left. As you get a bunch of socialist candidates today running against more mainstream Democrats that are likely to win. The socialists are likely to win in some cases. And we'll be talking about that a lot tomorrow. Whether or not they can, I would assume these are mostly safe Democratic seats. So the social, it's the way AOC became a House member. You challenge the mainstream Democrat in a safe Democrat area, and you end up winning the election. We could have a bunch of socialists in the next House of Representatives, which is trouble.
2: Oh, wow. Will Democrats go ahead and vote for them? So far, would seem, well, it's better than an evil Republican.
1: To that point, some of the reality on the ground. Rent collections are down in New York, and no one's sure why. Well, there are some theories. One of the theories being that during COVID, and then it got extended under Comdami, the idea of not making people pay their rent. You can't, in other words, you can't, you're supposed to pay your rent. You have to pay your rent. You got to pay your rent. But we can't.
3: The rent is too damn high.
1: But the landlord's not allowed to evict you. So if the landlord's
2: if
1: not.
2: If you don't.
1: The landlord is, if the landlord is not allowed to evict you if you don't pay the rent, guess what? You don't actually have to pay your rent. Turns out to be the case. They've got some housing complexes where 25% of the people are not paying rent. Apparently, the cutoff is around. I'll get you the actual numbers here. This is higher than you would think, but last year rent collections were at about 89%, according to data on the affordable properties. This is your lower income properties in New York City. The dip from 95% pre-COVID to 89% might not sound like much, but all these properties operate on a very tiny margin, and that is enough to make it so you can't keep the doors open. I mean, it just, it doesn't work money-wise anymore. And there's a lot of pushback against the crowd that says, well, it's because if you can't evict people, they're not going to pay their rent. And there's a big pushback to that. No, that's not the reason. People are not choosing not to pay their rent just out of selfishness. It's because things have gotten too expensive. They can't afford it.
3: The rent is too damn high.
1: Which obviously, obviously could be true in some people's cases, but I'd like to see if you've got an iPhone,
2: please,
1: or what you did for vacation last year, or how often you eat out, or all kinds of, what kind of shoes you're wearing. I'd like to know all kinds of things before I buy the whole, you're not paying your rent just because, you know, there's nothing anybody can do to you.
2: And come on, what happened when it became clear in, say, California that you would not be prosecuted for shoplifting? including up to large amounts. Did that cause a decrease in shoplifting, or effing B, a huge increase in it?
1: Effing B.
2: Yes.
1: Ding. Ah. So cancel.

0: 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I believe in the power of UCLA.
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2: Lots of people would come in and just eat it and leave and not pay. It's
3: if
2: just
3: you stop paying your dues at the gym, you can still work out here.
2: Yeah, use whatever example you want.
3: Sure, please. 100% of the time, you'll get the same result.
2: You can come by this car. You don't actually have to. We'd really like you to make the car payment. You're supposed to make the car payment. But if you don't, we're not going to confiscate your car.
3: Yeah, we're not allowed to. Yeah.
2: I don't know what percentage of people would take advantage of that stuff. I wouldn't, but there's enough people that would that throw the whole system upside down.
3: Yeah, exactly. Yeah.
2: Unbelievable.
3: Yeah.
2: I'll never, my biggest problem with all of this stuff has always been, what is your life experience as a lefty? Now, some of these people are Marxists. You always point out they want the system to collapse to build something new. But I know enough people who aren't Marxists who actually believe everybody's trying their hardest.
3: Those are the useful idiots.
2: Everybody's honest and trying their hardest. And if somebody's not doing well, the system screwed them because they're working as hard as they can and they're paying their bills on time, and they always will. If they didn't pay their bills on time, it's only because they can't. It's not because they're mismanaging their money or anything like that. Right. Or they're selfish.
3: The victims here. Sure. Yeah. In short.
2: What is your life experience of that? Didn't you ever have roommates or friends that you saw take advantage of systems and realize, oh, okay, there's some people that will do that? Or coworkers? You didn't have coworkers? When I worked at UPS, it was one of my first experiences with this sort of thing when I was in my early 20s. There's a bunch of people that wouldn't come to work on Friday night. We were Teamsters, so you couldn't get fired. We were all in our early 20s. I would come to work on Friday night, have to work my ass off to try to keep up with the flow of boxes, because like half the people wouldn't show up because they wanted to go out to the bars on a Friday night and they couldn't be fired. What is your life experience? You've never come across these people?
3: Yeah, it's amazing.
2: I just don't get it.
3: It's frequently what they call a luxury belief. I've got the weirdest example of a luxury belief I've ever come across. Maybe next segment. Speaking of the way of thinking on the left, I'm not familiar with this guy's work really, but I found this to be such a concise, everybody can understand it, explanation of left-wing psychology. Thought we'd run it for you. Start with 70, Michael.
4: Here is a core part of left-wing psychology you need to understand so that you could even just wrap your head around how anybody could ever vote for these freaks. Above all, the type of person who votes Democrat is desperately vulnerable to peer pressure. Let me give you two examples that illustrate this right off the bat. Number one, many blue states were locked down because of the bad cold COVID for over a year. When I was in Portland, Oregon in April 2021, there was zero in-person dining happening at restaurants, not the wearing the mask and then sit down and take it off and you're magically okay, not reduced capacity, nothing. There was a chicken wing restaurant down the road from me that had this sign about how you can wear a mask or you can get out. There is aggressive in-group social policing that happens on the left in a way that is not comparable on the right or amongst more independent-minded people. Even though none of it made sense and it was completely just security theater, you must wear the mask. You must socially distance. These people would wear masks outside alone, you guys, because they have an extreme vulnerability of being labeled as a member of the outgroup.
3: So I thought he went a little far with the bad cold COVID. It was more than that, but the rest of it was right. And there he gets to the point, and we've always said, what the F is the matter with you? You're wearing a mask outside alone. It is a frantic symbol of loyalty to the group. He goes on.
4: The other one is the trans nonsense. You guys, there is one peer-reviewed research study with a control group, large sample size, and long-term that has ever been conducted on this topic. Only
3: and
4: one.
3: It wasn't.
4: And you're willing to go full crazy and believe the wildest thing that you could possibly believe, that a male can be a woman, when there is no credible science that supports.

0: supports any of it. But it doesn't matter, because even though they see themselves as like, we're the party of science and we respect the process of science, they are incapable of breaking from in-group orthodoxy. I ask people all the time who try and at me, can a male be a woman, yes or no? And at this point in 2026, none of them answer the question because they know it's insane. They know it's discrediting. They know it's unpopular. But they are so afraid of their own peers, the social group that they chose, that they can't bring themselves to disavow the insane position.
1: And then in summary,
0: at the end of the day, these are people who choose their political beliefs based off of what is popular, not what is right or why. It's very easy and fun to say healthcare for everybody, right? That's easy. What's not necessarily easy, but way more prudent, is to say, how do we pay for it? What are the trade-offs? And so these people default to the path of least resistance because they're weak.
1: You know, again, I find them a little over the top. I don't have any need to own the libs. I would just like to understand what's going on. But we had the quote not long ago about how, and this gal was writing, she said, a lot of women and low testosterone males look at issues through the lens not of truth, but of acceptability. Will I be accepted for holding this opinion? Will my peers reward me for it? Then that is my belief.
2: That's the advantage of being a misanthrope with no friends.
1: Exactly. Yeah, I couldn't give an S.
2: Well, who would judge me? Nobody hangs out with me.
1: Right. No.
2: I was just looking up at a video they had on Fox of a fifth grade class in New York City. I couldn't catch whether it was like a private school or a public school. Looked like it had the looks of a public school, but I don't know. Anyway, fifth grade class doing a dance where they dance around and pantomime being shot by the cops and then collapse because of all the police shootings.
1: Targeting innocent young black people.
2: Yes. Yeah. Well, it was a variety of people, colors in the dance group.
1: Well, that's where you got to get the white kids to be convinced that, yes, they are bad.
2: Because so many people are being gunned down by police. Mm-hmm. That you have your fifth graders have a dance routine about it.
1: So, quick note on luxury.
2: These are
1: beliefs,
2: weird freaking times, man.
1: Oh, yeah. Yeah. Yeah. Things are already weird and they're getting weirder fast, Elon. Anyway, more to come, huh?
2: Without AI, our politics were getting weird.
1: Right.
2: And AI's going to put it on just Astro Blue Blast or something. I don't know what will happen.
1: We're doomed. Doomed!
2: We will finish strong next.
3: Things are getting weird and they're getting weird fast.
4: Armstrong and Getty.
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7: A colleague of mine went to a meeting of the primetime seniors the other week. There are programs like this all over the country for people in their 60s, 70s, 80s, and beyond to stay active. It's not just something to keep older folks busy. It helps to keep their bodies in shape and their brains sharp. Showing up with a good attitude is a must, and research shows that having the right mindset actually does lead to better physical aging. So if you need some suggestions to boost your positivity, experts we talked to recommended focusing on goals, which can boost your confidence. Practice gratitude, they said. One of the seniors my colleague met told her that just waking up in the morning is, quote, better than the alternative. That's true. Focus on the things you can control. diet and exercise, and very importantly, surround yourself with positive people, because that can be contagious. I'm Dr. Sanjay Gupta, helping you live a better life.
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1: This is what Trump truthed out today. Despite their protestations and false statements to the contrary, coupled with the drumbeat of fake news, which is doing everything possible to make the U.S. victory as small and insignificant as possible, Iran has fully and completely agreed to highest-level nuclear inspections long into the future. Infinity! Exclamation point.
2: And beyond!
1: They say they haven't. Mm. Only you and J.D. say they have. I hope they have. This will ensure nuclear honesty. If they did not agree to this, there would be no further negotiations! Exclamation point. Based on this, well, then why are they saying they didn't? I mean, what is the motivation for them to say they didn't if they did?
2: Okay, and I agree to be Michael's slave for the next 20 years. Now, good luck making it happen.
1: Human,
2: yeah, I know.
1: Human footstool?
2: Exactly. All right, well, we'll have to see.
1: Based on this and other major concessions being made by Iran, I have agreed to allow the Strait of Hormuz to remain open. You've agreed to allow it to remain open.
2: Okay.
1: So all this stuff is up for debate.
2: Updates tomorrow. A couple of things really quickly. First of all, New York Times, I was interested in this. Talking about the nation's birthday, blah, blah, blah. How historians have uncovered the fascinating dramatic lives of many players in the revolution whose contributions were previously overlooked or lost in the archives. And I thought, oh, that sounds intriguing. Visions of America, the revolution as you've never seen it before. Story number one, a Native American who got screwed by the colonials. Number one in normal people whose roles were overlooked in the revolution. Number freaking one. F you, New York Times. I hate you. Secondly, this is so interesting. You know what luxury beliefs are? Prisons are racist. We should let people out because they're just victims of society. The people most likely to hold those attitudes don't live anywhere near the neighborhoods where those predators prey and hurt people and steal things and kill people. It's a luxury belief. Here's one of the weirdest. Or a limousine liberal is the perfect example.
1: I believe in open borders. I don't believe in fences, except for the giant one around my two-acre compound.
2: Here's the weirdest one. The most progressive people who rank the highest in saying nobody should ever discriminate on you because of your name on a resume. If you have a weird name or a hard-to-pronounce name or a quote-unquote black-sounding name, the people who believe that most strongly tend to name their children the most traditional names.
1: Wow.
2: Isn't that weird?
1: That doesn't surprise me.
2: Or revealing?
1: Right.
2: A lot of Emmas, Henrys, Charlottes, and Theodores among those folks.
1: Right.

0: I started stabbing myself during that for some reason.
1: Stab me next.
0: Here's your host for Final Thoughts, Joe Getty.
1: Hey, let's get a final thought from everybody on the crew to wrap up the show. Michael Angelo in the control room. Lead the way, Michael.
2: No, I was just thinking when I was really young and buying my first car and that salesman started jumping up and down, why did I continue to sign the paperwork? I should have just ran from the building right then and there.
1: Lack of experience. You didn't know what to do.
2: Young and naive. Yeah.
1: Jack, final thought?
0: I'm wearing a Dodgers hat backwards today, and I saw a guy roughly my age the other day with his hat on backwards, and I thought, dude, you're too old to wear your hat backwards. And I also am.
1: So my final thought, as I mentioned last week, Judy and I celebrated our 40th anniversary on the 14th of June, and we are taking a two-week vacation to celebrate it because she's wanted to travel for years and years, but because of this stinking dead-end job, I can never get away for very long. So I'm getting away for very long. Please indulge me, forgive me. I've prepared a special featurette for Friday, and Jack and his guests you'll be in good hands. Good luck. Godspeed.
0: Yeah, you'll be in okay hands.
2: Mm-hmm. You're gonna love Scranton.
0: Yeah, Scranton is so, it's a little sticky. Wear shorts. Wrapping up another grueling 4-hour workday.
1: Go to ArmstrongandGetty.com.
0: We will see you tomorrow. I'll see you tomorrow. God bless America.

0: real fast. It's called Armstrong and Getty On Demand.
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5: Major gas station chains are being sued by California drivers who say the companies are using artificial intelligence to set gas prices. Mark Mayfield reports.
6: The lawsuit claims companies like BP, Circle K, and 7-Eleven broke state antitrust laws by using an AI tool to coordinate higher prices. The lawsuit also claims the companies violated a new California law aimed at stopping price fixing through algorithms. The suit says the practice led to increases of up to 30 cents per gallon in the affected areas. The lawsuit covers more than 1,700 stations and seeks compensation for the drivers who overpaid for gas.
5: A camping site with 100 tents is set to open tomorrow along Sacramento's River District along Sequoia Pacific Boulevard, called the Safe Camping Site. City officials say the site is near where several unhoused individuals already stay at, and the goal is to reduce the number of unsheltered people living out on the streets. The tents will be set up on platforms between metal containers with overhead canopies. There will also be amenities like restrooms, security around the clock, as well as case management services. A federal crackdown on healthcare fraud has swept up another five suspects in Southern California. More from Jason Nathanson.
7: The U.S. Attorney's Office says the arrests include a Whittier woman who is allegedly scamming Medi-Cal out of $270 million for fraudulent prescription drug claims, and a guy from the San Fernando Valley whose hospice care companies allegedly fraudulently billed Medicare for $27 million. The arrests are part of a larger federal crackdown on healthcare fraud involving more than $6.5 billion in false claims, with more than 450 people charged so far.
5: And a woman is in custody after starting a car fire in Oakland. Officials say the incident took place Monday near 73rd Avenue. According to officials, when officers responded, the woman hit at least one officer with a large stick before she was arrested. That's the latest. I'm Jordan Christmas.
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8: Studio City 101 on the northbound side past Coldwater. It's a crash, and that drive is a huge mess, almost from the 170-134 split. We're also looking at a couple of problems in Mission Hills, both fire-related. The North 405 at Rinaldi started off as a big rig fire, became a brush fire. Only the far left lane is open. That drive is stacking up from the 118. And the 118 westbound at the 5, another brush fire. Emergency crews on the scene here as well. They've shut down the connectors from the 118 West to the 5 with a backup from Glen Oaks.
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0: welcome to What's Cooking Today. I am your host, Michael Horn, on the nation's food, wine, travel, health, wealth, and entertainment show. Madison Hernandez is here, co-hosting the show today. Madison, who's guesting with us today?
1: We are mastering our health with Dr. Jeff Barkey, America's real doctor. 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
0: Who else?
1: Then we're going to have Martin Risa. Martin Risa, we are talking about the world's leading certified water sommelier.
0: Yeah, guy treats water like it's wine. And he's got some interesting stuff for you because today is National Hydration Day. So do you hydrate, Madison?
1: I've actually been trying a lot more to drink water.
0: Yeah. Corey Marino is our operations engineer. I think he's engineering the show, too. Plus, he presses buttons in there. Do you hydrate a lot, Corey?
2: I try to.
0: Yeah. Stay going good. How about those Dodgers? They finally won another one.
2: They won another one. Ohtani and Freeman, only offense on that game, though.
0: Yeah, boy, I'm telling you. Where has the Dodger offense gone?
2: They've
0: been looking
2: they
0: for it. Wait, where is it, huh?
2: I don't know. They come and they go. They like
0: a lot of injuries.
2: Yep.
0: Do we have any catchers left? I heard you almost hopped a flight to Minneapolis to catch for him.
2: I might have to.
0: Who's that guy they got? The new guy, Chucky? Chucky Walker?
2: Yeah.
0: I like a guy named Chucky. You know, baseball players have great names. Spud, you know, Bozo, Bumstead. Chucky's a good one. Hey, let's see, we pinch hit Corey. Let's bring up Chucky. Okay. And we got Thursday as our next soccer game. Is that correct?
2: That is correct.
0: Yeah, but it's a meaningless game, right?
2: Yeah, because they already won Group D.
0: So what happens now when they win Group D? That means they go into the, what, sudden death round or something?
2: Yeah, they go into the knockout stages, so then it's win or go home, and then you play the playoffs.
0: So you keep going until you lose.
2: Yep.
0: That's a lot of pressure. Boy, if we did that on this show, it'd be some kind of religious program on. All right, never mind. Dr. Jeff Barkey's going to separate fact from fiction about cooking and healthy fats. So now we're getting into cooking. This is good. And the water sommelier, Martin Risa, is going to be here explaining the water that you drink. And it's National Hydration Day. I'll give you tips. Plus, we're going to talk about, really, we've got some interesting stories today, how hydration can boost your brain performance. And I've noticed that. Sometimes I've asked my brain questions, nothing there. And if I pour some water on it, boy, just comes right back. Plus, we've got a robo recall, and scientists are weighing in on some the great toilet paper over versus under debate. This has plagued for centuries world-renowned countries. When you put your toilet paper on a roll, do you put the paper over or under? And people feel strongly about it. Corey, what do you think?
2: Over.
0: Really?
2: Yeah.
0: Mm. It's obviously under. You know, you got pets and dogs. Very easy for that pet to pull it over. You know, very easy for women especially to use oodles and oodles of toilet paper. Me, I was trained by my dad. He used to use, I think, one or two sheets. I use a little more than that. I never shook his hand when he came out of the restroom either. We'll have TMI. Okay, we'll take a break. What's cooking today?
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0: Hit it, boys. Yeah, yeah. The famed Dr. Barkey theme. It's Dr. Barkey. Yes, it is. Dr. Barkey. Yes, he is the man. He's America's big, famous doctor. America's doctor. He's the big man. It's Dr. Barkey. I'm a fan. Let's join in the jam. He'll go ahead and treat you right. He'll test your blood for everything with Mike. He's the man who checks everything out, but he can't stand it when this guy starts to shout. All right, so fade him down. Thank you very much. Okay, welcome back to the show. Can we get an all-instrumental portion of that, Corey Marino?
2: Yes.
0: Thank you. Thanks, Corey. Corey's in a good, great mood today. Just in agreement. It is National Hydration Day, and we're bringing on America's real doctor, Dr. Jeff Barkey, and we're going to talk about the truth about cooking oils and healthy fats. But first, Dr. Barkey, welcome to the show.
6: Great to be with you, Mike.
0: Good to
6: be
0: with you.
6: Happy days in a cloudy, overcast morning.
0: Yes, Dr. Barkey, board-certified primary care physician, been in private practice for 25 years. First, Dr. Barkey, a word about hydration here on National Hydration Day. What do you say? Drink lots of water? How much?
6: First of all, I say it's amazing that there are so many different national whatever day brought to you by probably the companies that sell purified water. But
0: of course,
6: water is really important. Our bodies are made up of something like 75% water, and even a tiny amount of dehydration, 1% dehydration, can cause cognitive problems, meaning brain fog and difficulty thinking clearly, just a 1% dehydration problem. So I think most of us don't drink enough liquids, enough water, and I think it's important that you drink some sort of purified water, never ever tap water, unless you just simply don't have access to anything else. Purified water can be your basic, inexpensive water filter pitcher that you buy at the local big box store, or it can be a bit more complicated and better and upgraded by having something like a reverse osmosis system, which is what I use, but there are a lot of good systems out there. Anything but tap water is the way I view it, and then of course you want your water to have electrolytes, minerals, and the like in it. So if it's reverse osmosis takes out all those electrolytes and minerals, and so you need to add them back in. A minimum is 64 ounces a day. A minimum of 64 ounces of some sort of filtered, purified, clean water daily, and you probably need more than that. So what I recommend is get yourself one of those reusable water cups, a Yeti, a Stanley, whatever you prefer, not made out of plastic. Know how many ounces are in it, 16, 32, whatever it is, and then know how many containers you need to drink per day to hit that 64 limit, and do that. Do that for 1 week, or shoot, do that for just a couple days, and I think you'll feel better already, and it is so important to stay hydrated.
0: 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Just search, put in Mastering Your Health. 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Okay, we took care of that. 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Check it out there, too. Now, Dr. Barkey, you talk a lot here and allude to on different shows that we've had using the right cooking oils and healthy fats. So we thought we'd turn you loose, because if people are going to cook with oil, it has to be something that can, I guess, withstand the heat. How do you know how to choose the right cooking oil for everyday health?
6: It's pretty simple. First of all, what not to choose. Don't choose vegetable oil or any kind of seed oils, such as canola oil. I was away on vacation over Father's Day weekend, and we went to one of those Benihana-like shops where you sit at the counter and you have that hot, whatever you call it, where they're cooking food on it.
0: Oh, yeah. It makes that stack, and the smoke comes out of the onions.
6: Yeah.
0: Yeah.
6: And the guy had this squirt bottle filled with oil that he used, and I didn't even want to ask him what it was. Oh, I'm sure it was some sort of vegetable or probably canola oil because it tastes good and it has a high smoke point. And it lasts forever, but it's highly toxic. It's inflammatory. So you don't want to do that. Many people think olive oil, extra virgin olive oil, EVOO, is healthy for you. And generally it is. You got to be careful. There's a lot of fake olive oils out there. So only buy a branded organic olive oil. But olive oil, if you heat up past about 300 degrees, it becomes denatured and inflammatory and toxic. So you never want to heat olive oil at a high temperature. Olive oil is great for very low temperature heating, like simmering a sauce. It's great for salad dressings and sauces, but not for high temperature heating. There's a component of the oil, a quality of the oil called smoke point, the point at which if the heat is high enough, it starts literally smoking. That's why it's called smoke point. And when that happens, the olive oil or any oil is no longer healthy. It becomes inflammatory, and you should not be consuming it. You can look this up for whatever oil you're looking at. Some of the highest smoke points is avocado oil, over 500 degrees it can tolerate before it starts smoking. So this is a really good choice, all-purpose cooking. It's what I use primarily, avocado oil, only organic. Don't use it if it's not organic. And grilling and roasting and high heat cooking, same thing with coconut oil, 400 to 450 degrees smoke point, very good to use. I love coconut oil as a body lotion as well. You can put it on your skin and then you can cook with it, and you can even eat it. And I love the smell and taste of coconut, so that's another good choice. Careful of olive oil, as we've talked about. Butter, plain old-fashioned grass-fed organic butter, pretty high smoke point, 450 degrees plus. Clarified or dehydrated butter, known as ghee, G-H-E-E. What's great about this is it's stable at room temperature. You don't have to refrigerate it. It tastes a lot, in my mind, like the old-fashioned butter you'd put on your popcorn at the movie theater.
0: Yeah.
6: It's like popcorn butter. So if I make popcorn, like organic popcorn seeds in just a kettle on the stove, I'll use ghee to cook it because it tastes delicious as is. So most importantly, avoid vegetable oil, seed oils, and in particular canola oil. If you see that in any ingredients, you should throw that right in the trash. And then know about smoke point. If you can't figure it out, just always a good go-to is organic avocado oil. You can use that pretty much for anything.
0: Dr. Jeff Barkey telling it like it is. 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
8: Good news in Mission Hills, at least a little bit of good news for Mission Hills. Earlier fire on the 118 West at the 5 has been extinguished and all lanes are now open. However, the other fire in Mission Hills is still going. This is the 405 northbound at Rinaldi. It's only the left lane that's open for travel, and that drive is jammed getting away from the 118 freeway. We're also looking at some pretty tough traffic in the Cajon Pass. This is the 15 northbound. Delays overall from about Glen Helen Parkway as you make your way to the 138.
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0: 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Keep that music going. And I told him, please don't leave me yet. There's so many different oils out there. If you can't cook with seed oil, then what the heck is the seed oil good for? And he said,
6: it's to put in the trash can.
0: Oh, boy. Oh, jeez. Wait a
6: it's
0: second.
6: It's to use on your door hinges so they don't
0: Hold
6: squeak.
0: On. Hold on. So let me ask you this question. Because sometimes I think I'm eating healthy, I get a salad, and instead of putting salad dressing on there, I'll just put olive oil on there.
6: Wonderful.
0: At room temperature, it's okay, right?
6: It's wonderful as long as it's extra virgin and it's a good product,
0: okay.
6: Perfectly acceptable. The ones you should avoid, and by the way, I have a Substack article about this called the Great Cooking Oil Confusion. I got some feedback because I left one out that is healthy, and that's tallow. Tallow is beef fat, very good for you as well.
0: That's good for high heat, tallow?
6: It is. It's good for high heat as well.
0: Okay.
6: So the oils to avoid: soybean, corn, cottonseed. Canola is a big one. This is made by industrial oil. Sunflower, safflower, grapeseed, and there's an oil called rapeseed as well. So these are ones to avoid. My favorite is avocado and coconut oil. Ghee is also wonderful. And then for low heat cooking, for sauces or for salad dressings, extra virgin olive oil is wonderful. Palm seed oil is a little bit controversial as to whether it's okay to consume that or not. I just write it off. I put it on my do not eat list. There's so many good oils out there that you don't need to go to ones that may be confusing. So soybean, sunflower, canola, grape seed, rape seed, corn, vegetable oil, avoid, because there are some wonderful oils out there that are healthy for you, including avocado, coconut oil, ghee, tallow, etc.
0: Okay, so the vegetable oils or the seed oils, not good really, especially at high heat, not good at low heat either. Why?
6: It has nothing to do with the heat with the vegetable oils. They're inflammatory. That's gotcha. The bottom line. Okay. Whether you heat them or whether you don't heat them, whether you slather them on a hibachi grill at a Benihana's-like restaurant, they're just not healthy for you. Sometimes when I go out to eat, I will ask if I have like a steak or something like that. I ask them, how do you cook it? And if they say we cook it with oil, I might ask what type of oil, or just simply say, would you ask the chef to cook it with butter as opposed to oil? And usually, especially if it's a nicer restaurant, they're happy to accommodate you. It's hard to eat healthy when you eat out. Restaurants care about how food tastes and the cost, not necessarily about the health, which is why, with some rare exceptions, there are restaurants now that are coming around and cooking with better oils, better products, better quality of meats and produce and so forth. But mostly when you go out to eat, it's not the healthiest food that you're going to eat, which is why I think eating at home, where you can pick and choose exactly what you want to put in your body. Food is medicine, and it's important that most of the time you put high quality, nutrient dense food into your body.
0: That's why that Ruth Fertel at Ruth's Chris Steakhouse came up with that really high heat to sear the steak. And then they use butter, and when it comes to the restaurant there, comes to your table, it's just the butter is going. Some people say, don't use the butter. They're probably making a mistake, aren't they?
6: Well, first of all, I love the taste of butter, but then of course, I don't know, I haven't been to a Ruth Chris in a long time, but I'd like to ask, what kind of butter do you use? And if it's organic, grass-fed butter, awesome, man, slather it on. That stuff is good for you. That's a healthy form of fat. That's what I use at home. I buy grass-fed organic butter that I use to cook with or whatever I want to put butter on at home. And I hope more and more restaurants do that. Is it a little bit more pricey? Sure, but being unhealthy is incredibly expensive as well. So think of it that way.
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6: Yeah, I think just my name, Barkey, or RX for Liberty, and you'll find the articles that I've written, including the one on cooking oils.
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16: A 13-year-old boy is okay after sliding down the 50-foot drop of a Disneyland ride. Daniel Martindale has the story.
17: Disney Resort officials say it happened on Sunday evening after the boy got out of a log flume vehicle on Tiana's Bayou Adventure before the ride was over. Alleged witnesses discussing the incident on social media say the teen then slid down the last drop of the ride on his own. The ride was quickly stopped by employees and closed for the night. It reopened on Monday. Officials say the boy was evaluated at a local hospital, then released.
16: And a Detroit pension fund is leading a class action lawsuit against Uber that claims the company ignored the dangers of sexual assaults. The suit accuses the board and CEO of breaking their duties to shareholders by not cracking down on assaults by drivers. Uber insists the lawsuit is without merit. That's the latest news. I'm Jordan Christmas.
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8: Liz in Irwindale. This is the 605 northbound. It's slow approaching the 210 freeway and the connector to the East 210, also full. 210 eastbound looks a lot better once you make your way past Irwindale Avenue. It's also a slow drive in Mission Hills. The 405 northbound delays jammed away from the 118 all the way to Rinaldi. That's the scene of an earlier brush fire. Only the far left lane has been open for travel. And it's slow in Long Beach. For the 710 freeway, making your way northbound, delays from the south end all the way towards Pacific Coast Highway.
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0: Welcome back. What's cooking today? And that familiar theme you're hearing, of course, is the National Hydration Day theme. Pump it up there with the Corey Marino 5. National Hydration. You got to replace those fluids lost in the heat of battle. You're sweating, you got to pour some down. Become overheated or dehydrated can lead to a heat stroke, possible death. To prevent all that, we're playing this music, gets you to dance. But drink your water. Plenty of fluids throughout the day. Here to tell us more is Madison Hernandez, to bring on a water expert on what's cooking today. Madison?
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0: Guy's amazing. 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I love this guy. 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
2: Hello, hello, everybody. I'm just a hydrated guy and a thirsty boy. So this whole, like, nonsense of water, some of you don't say it all the time. I'm certified, but come on. Don't be pretentious.
0: Martin, that's pretty good. Right. You can go to him at his website, martinrise.com. It's MartinRiese.com. So we haven't had John for a while, and we love you. Tell everybody how you got into this whole thing with water, because you are, to me, the water expert.
2: It started as a child already. I was so passionate on vacation time with my parents when I was 4 or 5 years old to taste the different tap waters in Europe. And I was just blown away that it was, for me, just not about hydration. It was about taste as well. So I realized water has an Epicurean side. And when water tastes differently, it can be paired like wine to other food and beverages. And for me, I was just blown away of that fact.
0: Martin's also... Martin, can you get your brother to come in here and speak English to us? It's like, be very nice. Okay, so... but when this started, I mean, you've blown this thing into knowing what is the best waters. You have a competition every February. I hope to join you on that one day soon. Who were the winners, by the way, this year in the water taste test?
2: Actually, I'm not doing this anymore. This is my friend Michael Mascher who's doing this, because at one point, and I think he's doing a great job, don't get me wrong. My problem was, as a water sommelier at one point, I realized for 3 years ago, I was sitting at the competition, tasting all these different waters, and it's obviously amazing to taste them all, but my problem was at one point, they're all coming from natural occurring spring sources. So how can I judge Mother Nature's taste? And when I realized that, I couldn't judge anymore. I said, like, this is not possible for me anymore to judge, because I think every water on the planet should be very, very important and should be honored. Therefore, I don't believe in the idea of best water. Therefore, I cannot judge water tasting competitions anymore.
0: Okay, so but you do have passion for water. And is there like a training to become a water sommelier? Do you have to go through certification like a wine sommelier has to? What's involved in that?
2: Absolutely. I've been certified by the German Water Trade Association for mineral waters in 2010 in Germany. It was not easy, I have to say. A lot of blind tastings, a lot of studies, because we're all thinking, oh, it's just H2O. No, it's not. There is no, like, the idea of pure water is a marketing gimmick created by water companies. Water is not pure at all. Water always has minerals dissolved. And these minerals, like calcium, magnesium, potassium, sodium, giving then water taste. And they can all vary extremely from very low to very high, and therefore water tastes differently. But when you want to become a water sommelier these days, I actually certify water sommeliers around the world. It's an online course now. It will take you around 3 to 4 months, depending how fast you are in my class.
0: I'd like to do that.
2: But yeah, you can do it with me.
0: You were the very first water sommelier. And let me say this. Same with vodka. People say, well, I like the taste of that vodka. Vodka is tasteless. It's the minerals that are in there. It's the same with your water. It's that way. So real quick, let's go through the different types of water and explain to our audience what's available. So then we see these at the store. Purified water. What is that?
2: So purified water is nothing else than filtered municipal source water. So AKA is your tap water. They're filtering everything out. Some companies bring back some minerals for the taste reason, but in very small amounts. So even when they're saying, oh, we're adding electrolytes, do not get fooled by these companies and thinking these waters have tons of electrolytes. They don't.
0: Spring very water.
2: Important to know.
0: Spring water.
2: Spring water comes from a natural spring source. So therefore now, due to the water cycle, rainwater is kind of like purified water per se by Mother Nature. It drips down on different stone layers. The stone layers have different minerals. It will leak out not from the stone's minerals, and these water coming up by a natural occurring spring source eventually, and these waters are loaded with natural occurring minerals, a.k.a. salt, a.k.a. electrolytes. That we're all on the same page as well, because sometimes I see people, they're adding salt, and the other people saying, oh, we love the electrolytes added. It's the same. Electrolytes are salt.
0: Electrolytes are salt. Good point. A mineral water.
2: Mineral water means, again, like spring water, has to come from a natural spring source. But now the overall mineral composition needs to be at least 250 TDS. And TDS stands for total dissolved solids. That is the measurement of our overall mineral composition of a water. So the higher the TDS is, the more minerals are dissolved in a water. So mineral water always means that's a very good

0: I'm Chris Jakimic. 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

0: We are back. 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And he is one of the water tasting educator, acclaimed author, water sommelier, very first one. Certified sommelier, amazing guy, and he says water classification is important. I didn't realize you, I don't drink it, but stay away from distilled water. They have it if you have, like, CPAP machines, steam irons, so nothing builds up on the inside. So pretty good to that stuff. What do you say, the old adage was 8 glasses of water a day? Boy, that... I usually go with the Fred Dreyer method. Take your body weight, divide it in half, and that is the amount of ounces of water you should be drinking a day. Do you follow that rule, Madison?
1: I don't think I get close to that, but I try really hard to drink at least one or two big bottles of water a day.
0: Yeah, Corey, how about you? A lot of water?
2: Yeah, I drink a lot of water, I think.
0: Yeah, I think so, too. But especially when it gets hot. They start putting these things out. All right, so we have some other things here to talk about, and we're getting behind. It's National Detroit-Style Pizza Day. Any of you out there like Detroit-Style Pizza? Madison, do you know what it is?
1: I don't. I don't think I've ever had it.
0: Corey?
2: Yeah, I've had it.
0: Yeah, it's that, well, it's the a square pizza, first off, okay? Square pizza, and it's first served at a place called Buddy's Pizza in 1946 that is in the city of Detroit. It's where all the cars are made, the Mustangs, all that kind of stuff over there. So what makes it Detroit style is it starts with the crust. Here's what they do. It's deep and thick in composition, yet light and airy in taste. And they use a steel square pan. They say... borrowed from the oil industry. They take the oil pan off a transmission of a 48 Dodge. What's the deal here? So it's a square pan, authentic style. It's got to be in a square pan. That's the unique shape. And then the layers are backwards. So when I say backwards, it means

0: They put the gourmet pepperoni directly on the hand-stretched dough. Dough goes in first in the pan, then the pepperoni, then comes a generous layer of Wisconsin brick cheese, okay? I don't know if they get it from Wisconsin, you notice that? Not Detroit. Wisconsin brick cheese. They spread it all the way to the edges of the pan, and the resulting caramelized cheese creates an incredibly crisp crust. And Santa, by the way, Crisp Crust was the old program director that I had in Eugene, Oregon. And he was mean, I'll tell you.
1: He was crispy.
0: He was crispy, and he did not mince words. If you were doing something wrong, old Crisp Crust would chew you right out like a Detroit pizza. I miss him. I think he's still at that Salem radio station, KRIS, for he had to change the name. The resulting caramelized cheese creates a crisp crust, and then I didn't finish it yet. See, he would be yelling at me. They put racing stripes of tomato sauce on the top. Now, I'm guessing, Corey, you've had it. If you want to put, like, olives or vegetables, you can add that on the top still, right?
2: Yeah.
0: Okay. Thanks, Corey. Corey worked for Crisp Crust, and so he's the man of a few words. Chris, play the music there, Marino. Come on. Don't want to hear you talk about your life experiences at the Dodger game. Just get to the next song. Play something by Madonna. It's from Detroit. That's right. Keep the music flowing. Every time you're on, I want to hear constant music. Constantly play it till we stop for a commercial break. Then pound them with some commercials and then come back to music. That's a Crisp Crust objective. All right, it's also National Pecan Sandies Day today, observed annually, and it offers bakers that are listening today, and here's the thing, cookie lovers a chance to enjoy a classic. Now, you have had a pecan sandy, Madison, I know, right? You must have, right?
1: Definitely not.
0: Corey, you had one?
2: I don't think I have.
0: You go to New Orleans, it's kind of like that sweet, sugary candy, and it's got nuts on it and everything. They're delicious. Going to Commander's Palace, they hand them out while you're waiting to get a seat. Take your time, pal. Give me another one of them candies. I mean, cookies. It's a cookie-like wafer, and it's sturdy, travels well. It's got a mild sweetness of the cookie, pairs well with tea and coffee, and they melt in your mouth cookies and remind you of shortbread cookies like your grandma used to make. You got to be kidding me. We're way behind now. It's got into the Crisp Crust story, and I don't know why that guy, I mean, the guy doesn't deserve any attention that I gave him. This is a real pain. Sorry about that, audience. Those of you living in Eugene, Oregon, I apologize for bringing up probably one of the worst program directors in the history of radio. Crisp Crust, remember that name. He bought a couple of stations. At the end, they tag it another Crisp Crust station. People be, never mind, it's constant music. Constant music from Crisp Crust. Okay, when we come back, big stories here on water and more. Don't wander off. We've got some great things.
3: 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On 405. No. Delays leaving the 118 all the way to Rinaldi. That's where only the left lane is open because a big rig fire sparked a brush fire and all kinds of activity continues to go on. So heads up there. We're also taking a look at another problem. It's not a problem, but they are doing some road work. Caltrans, that is, on the 5 northbound, north of the 14 freeway. They've got the cones up and we're starting to see delays backing up from the 14.
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15: Could be higher or lower. Not a loan company. We do not lend money.
0: All right. We're back with What's Cooking Today. Michael Horn, Madison Hernandez, Corey Marino. What's Cooking Today show. So, drinking water, they say, makes you smarter. Not raising your IQ, but it gives you mental clarity and improves your anxiety and concentration. So, make sure and drink some water today. Now, we got a couple of stories here coming up. First off, Waymo probably went gizmo out of control. Waymo is one of them self-driving robo-taxis we've talked about, Madison. And there's nearly 4,000 of these that have been recalled after they had a software issue that became a problem. Apparently, it allowed some vehicles to enter closed freeway construction zones. According to federal safety officials, the recall affects 3,871 vehicles equipped with Waymo's fifth-generation autonomous driving system after at least 13 incidents in Phoenix and the San Francisco Bay Area. Although no injuries or crashes are reported, investigators say the vehicles sometimes fail to recognize construction zones or incorrectly prioritize avoiding other roadway hazards, allowing them to continue into active work zones. We have a tape here of one of those calls going, "Well, take a left over here, sir." Oh, wow.
1: How scary would it be to be in the back seat just driving through a construction zone?
0: And Waymo makes a left instead of a right. They're trying to develop software to detect construction zones. Now, in kind of a non-related story, but the same, airlines, there's new rules out, in effect requiring airlines to provide better service for travelers who use wheelchairs and other mobility devices. This U.S. Department of Transportation regulation, airline employees and contractors who assist passengers with disabilities must complete annual hands-on training to safely handle wheelchairs, provide dignified assistance, and reduce damage to mobility devices and improve boarding and assistance. We have a tape of that service going on right now. Now, lift the wheelchair into the plane. Finally, toilet paper, a debate. Over or under? Madison, does it go over the roll or under it?
1: It goes over.
0: Corey, you're an over guy, right?
16: I am.
0: I'm an under. And the age-old paper debate finally settled by Dr. Primrose Freestone. made it his life's work. He's a clinical microbiologist from the University of Leicester in England. He says, after years of work, he says, because it reduces the number of hands and potential bacteria that touch the roll, he says the safer and more hygienic choice is under. And the overposition, by contrast, often requires both hands, doubling the chance of contamination. And you don't want to touch it after that. And have you guys heard of these Tim Tam cookies?
1: Oh, you know what? I have. They're like from Australia or something, right?
0: Yes. They're from Australia. They're the Australian Oreo. They're at Costco, and they've got boxes. They're selling out 66 cookies in each one. There's a straw or something where you kind of blow it up a little bit, bite off the corners of the cookie, and use it as a straw to sip a hot drink. And they say this stuff is great. It's kind of like an Oreo. I say pass. What do you say, Madison?
1: I don't know. I'm going to have to try it to really make my judgment.
0: Corey, your thoughts?
16: Yeah, I'll have to try it as well.
0: Construction Bob. Okay, pal, he's a no. That's our show. If you miss anything, check out our website at What's Cooking Today. Download our cell phone app, Madison.
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0: Our executive producer, Courtney Kader, Madison Hernandez, Corey Marino, I'm Michael Horn. Thanks for listening. We'll see you tomorrow. Until then, eat well, everybody.
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24: For more than a decade, the Environmental Working Group has put out a list of the so-called Dirty Dozen. These are the non-organic produce contaminated with the highest levels of pesticides. Well, this year, spinach topped the list, followed by kale, collard, mustard greens, strawberries, grapes, nectarines, peaches, cherries, apples, blackberries, pears, potatoes, and blueberries. Now, all these fruits and vegetables are part of a healthy diet, so no one is saying you shouldn't eat them. Point is, though, you could consider buying these items organic if and when you can, and then taking extra care when you wash them. The FDA recommends rinsing all fruits and vegetables, even the ones that are organic, under running water that is slightly warmer than room temperature. Don't use soap, bleach, or any fancy produce washes. I'm Dr. Sanjay Gupta, helping you live a better life.
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25: Here is the news.
26: A federal crackdown on healthcare fraud has swept up another 5 suspects in Southern California. Jason Nathanson fills us in.
27: The U.S. Attorney's Office says the arrests include a Whittier woman who is allegedly scamming Medi-Cal out of $270 million for fraudulent prescription drug claims, and a guy from the San Fernando Valley whose hospice care companies allegedly fraudulently billed Medicare for $27 million. The arrests are part of a larger federal crackdown on healthcare fraud, with more than 450 people charged so far.
26: California debating a one-time tax on billionaires. The initiative does have enough signatures to be put to a vote in November, but its future is uncertain. Supporters lowered the proposed tax from 5% to 2% to gain more support. More than a dozen states are suing California to block a new recycling law that requires companies to follow strict rules on single-use plastics. The group argues California's law on plastic pollution and packaging is too strict. That's the latest. I'm Mark Mayfield.
3: Mission Hills is still a top drive on the 405 northbound. Earlier, big rig fire that sparked a brush fire right around Rinaldi has traveled down to only the far left lane. That drive is loading up, getting away from the 118 freeway. Ahead, we're heading up to the 5 northbound, just past the 14. That's a work zone. You got Caltrans crews on the scene, lane restrictions, and we're seeing some slow traffic coming away from the 14 freeway. You're crawling into the Cajon Pass. It's terrible on the 15 northbound. Delays here are getting away from Glen Helen Parkway. You're on the brakes all the way to Clegg.
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37: 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Here's a bizarre one. Shopping carts are now showing up in the marsh in the San Francisco Bay.
38: How did the shopping carts get there? Where did they come from? Well, let's all find out together. Here's a report from ABC7 in the Bay.
39: New from 7 on Your Side, pollution along a peninsula shoreline feeding into the bay.
40: The contaminants.
38: Are shopping carts considered pollution?
37: Well, I know they're not biodegradable.
38: All right, here we go.
39: 7 on Your Side, pollution along a peninsula shoreline feeding into the bay.
40: The contaminants. Apparently dozens of shopping carts. 7 on Your Side, Stephanie Sierra investigates now and is here with what she found. Shopping carts, Steph?
41: That's right, Larry and Christian. This area is right along the San Francisco Bay Trail in South San Francisco. Now, the marsh is essentially the mouth of Colma Creek, which feeds right into the bay. And while this is a popular walking and running trail, people here are starting to notice something in the water.
37: Don't give Mexico any ideas, or these are going to start popping up in the Tijuana River, too.
0: You can smell it right here.
38: I had a feeling that was coming.
1: Yeah, it's crazy.
3: I literally thought those were rocks or something.
1: I don't know. That's kind of weird.
4: This is the vantage point for people walking along the San Francisco Bay Trail. Looks like a marsh, right? Well, if you look a bit closer and closer, you start to see debris.
38: It looks like the La Brea tar pits, but instead of dinosaurs, it's shopping carts.
37: Well, the homeless had to put them there.
4: And a lot of it.
3: An extreme amount of shopping carts out there.
4: Kim Avalon.
38: Someone was playing supermarket sweep in the swamp.
37: That sounds gross.
4: Close works for a nearby garbage company. She says she walks this trail every day, but has never seen anything like this.
3: It's actually kind of insane to think about how they even got there.
4: Same story for others who frequent the trail. At first,
38: you're surrounded by natural beauty and shopping carts plunged into the swamp.
37: Mind you, this is a state that regards itself as green, and they will bend over backwards to make life as difficult as possible for you in the name of being green, yet they allow the shopping carts to go directly into the bay.
4: Glance, mistaking the debris for rocks until you actually stare at it.
3: Have you noticed it before?
38: Wait, those rocks have wheels on them, and that one says Safeway.
37: And there's a bag of groceries in that one.
1: No, I've never seen this before.
5: No.
1: It's kind of new.
5: There's quite a few. Mostly because when it's high tide, you don't notice it. But they do look like shopping carts.
4: It's hard to say for sure, but at low tide, it certainly looks like shopping carts.
9: It does look like shopping carts, amongst other things.
4: And there's not just one or two, but what appear to be dozens of them spanning the Colma Creek Marsh adjacent to the bay.
38: You know, I wonder when prices spike at the grocery stores, whether it be Safeway, Ralph's, what have you, are they pricing into the cost of your $7 jar of mayonnaise, the cost of replacing all these shopping carts over and over again because they keep getting stolen?
37: Oh, they have every trick in the book to try to keep those shopping carts from being stolen, yet they get stolen all the time. This morning, I took my car to the car wash, and while my car was being washed, I walked to Target, which is in the same shopping center as the car wash, and I bought a bunch of stuff. Well, I bought heavy stuff, so I didn't want to have to carry it all the way to the car wash. So I asked the woman at the Target, can I just leave my shopping cart here and just have someone keep an eye on it or something so I can go pick up my car from the car wash and then load it? And she said, no, it'll likely get stolen. And I said, okay, will the shopping cart go all the way to the car wash so then I can unload my stuff there? And she said, no, it'll go as far as Starbucks and then the shopping cart will lock up because the shopping carts keep getting stolen. And I said, so I have to take my shopping cart halfway there, leave it full in the middle of the parking lot, go pick up my car from the car wash, and hope that no one steals my groceries in the middle of the parking lot. And she said, yes.
38: Well, this is the same retail establishment that locks up the socks.
10: How ghetto does it look that they have to lock up the socks?
11: I mean, have you ever seen this many shopping carts along the bay?
9: I have not, no. This is certainly the greater concentration than I've ever seen in one place.
4: Josh Quigley is the senior policy manager for Save the Bay.
9: I think it's really unfortunate.
38: The bay does need some saving.
37: Yeah, you're telling me.
38: Right now it's full of coupons.
9: Fortunately, the bay is treated not as the jewel and resource that it should be, but as a dumping ground.
4: So where is it all coming from? That seems to be up for debate.
3: Well, there used to be a lot of homeless people around here, too.
38: I think we figured it out.
37: Ding, ding, ding, ding.
38: But at what point does the homeless person stop using it to carry all their crap and they just shove it into the marsh?
37: Well, my guess is you have to upgrade your shopping cart every so often, too. It's like with the car. You can't drive the same car year in and year out and not have the tires go bad. And I don't know, it gets a little wobbly. It doesn't go in a straight line anymore. Then you have to retire it and trade it in for a new model. But you can't just take an old shopping cart that's broken down and doesn't work anymore back to the Safeway. You have to dump it in the bay and go steal a second one.
2: A big prank of anything, right?
5: Yeah.
3: Well, maybe Costco, I think they're our neighbors.
4: A Costco business center is about a mile from Colma Marsh.
38: Oh, if it's a Costco, those are some big old shopping carts in the marsh.
37: Oh, yeah. Because those shopping carts have to be big enough for a pallet of 45 croissants, snow tires, a double-wide casket, and a tub of ketchup.
4: Devin on your side reached out to Costco's corporate office, and the South San Francisco Costco general manager told us, "We walk and clean the trail multiple times a week, in addition to checking for any carts that might end up in the bay. The goal now is to clean it out and ensure it stays that way."
2: There's only one planet we got, so take care of it.
3: I'm so for the planet. I love animals. It hurts me to...
38: I'm so for the planet. I love animals. Stop dumping your carts in the swamp.
37: Yeah, I wonder if the fish ever get stuck in them.
3: See all this pollution where their home is.
41: Now, Save the Bay says overall pollution is decreasing across the bay shoreline, but there are instances like this one where smaller pockets need to be addressed. And locally, there are regulations in place to prevent this type of pollution. And we have contacted the San Francisco Bay Regional Water Quality Control Board to further investigate and clean up the area. And
38: now, down the bay in San Jose, they're cracking down on this in a totally different way. We did the story a couple of months ago where the city will pick out all the shopping carts that are dumped in the creek, and then they bring them back to the grocery store, and then they bill them.
37: I wonder, now wait a minute, that's San Francisco Bay. That's the same bay where Scott Peterson dumped his dead wife, right?
38: Sure.
37: I wonder if what happens is when people dump bodies in there, they put them in the shopping cart and just give it a little love tap.
38: This segment got real dark real quick.
37: Well, I'm just thinking this through.
38: Your mind goes to interesting places, my friend.
41: Have an update. Since we reported it, we have heard from a group of conservationists who plan to go out to the bay to clean up that area, and they're going to do it in an interesting way.
40: So, and you're going with them?
38: They're going to get a really, really, really big fishing hook.
37: Yeah, well, it better be attached to a crane, because who can pull out a shopping cart on a line?
40: Wading out into
41: the
40: water?
41: Stay tuned, Larry, yeah.
39: Yeah. I mean, I was going to say from the video, it's very hard to tell if it says on the handlebars Costco.
41: Yeah. Exactly. It is hard to tell, but yeah. It's nice to see the company working to address it as well.
40: For sure.
39: All right,
40: for
39: thanks,
40: sure.
39: Steph.
38: There you go. A whole bunch, dozens of shopping carts are just littering the marshes in the San Francisco Bay near the trail and South San Francisco.
37: Okay, I'm going to defend Costco here. It's not Costco's fault that bums steal the shopping carts and then dump them in the bay. Stealing a shopping cart is a crime. You're not allowed to do that.
38: What are we supposed to do? Arrest everyone that's pushing around a shopping cart that they don't own?
37: Yeah, isn't that the city's problem? If people are stealing things and no one's going to jail for it, so they can steal whatever they want. And then I guess after a certain period of time, those stolen products have no value anymore. So they just dump it in the bay. That's not Costco's fault. Costco's the victim here.
38: But a shopping cart is worth less than $950. So a shopping cart theft is a misdemeanor, which means you get a ticket, which right. means we don't enforce it.
37: But that's a government problem. That's not a Costco problem.
38: No, you're right about that. Maybe they got to lock them all inside.
35: You and California have so much in common. For one, you're both broke. Stick around, and after the break, John and Randy might just fix one of those. It's the Fix California Hour replay. KABC Dependable Traffic. 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
38: 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And it does the greatest job on steaks. I'm going to do some flat irons this week. It does a great job on chicken, including chicken breasts. 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
0: and Randy.
37: And this edition of the Blotter takes us to Oakland.
38: A Oakland restaurant co-owned by E40 got broken into. And one of the things they stole was the equipment the restaurant needed to have a big screen for the World Cup.
37: No soccer for them.
38: For more, here is Cron 4.
1: Video shows the face of a man stealing from a Filipino restaurant in Oakland early this morning. You can clearly see his face right here. The Lumpia company is co-owned by rapper E4.
38: I think it's Lumpia, but close enough.
37: She got warm.
1: And a chef who says thousands of dollars worth of items were stolen. Crown 4, Sarah Stinson has the latest.
10: Thieves targeted the Lumpia company, somehow breaking into these doors here. The co-owner says they stole thousands of dollars worth of equipment, some that even helps power up this big screen. Right as they were about to host World Cup watch parties, he says this put a major wrench in their plans.
11: That's business for us and just a chance for community to gather. They couldn't have hit me at a worse time for a sports bar.
10: Security video.
38: It's once again, every single time there is a restaurant burglary in Oakland, it's a place that looks like so much fun to enjoy and really good food.
37: And who knows how long it'll take for this to get fixed. It could be a short amount of time. It could be a long time. If it's a long time, just imagine how bad for business it'll be if he doesn't have a working television until the WNBA's in its finals.
10: Captures two thieves inside the Lumpia company, stealing thousands of dollars worth of items. This happening just before 3 Sunday morning, after the thieves somehow broke into the restaurant on 9th Avenue.
38: Not even wearing a mask or anything. Just straight up putting his face in the camera.
37: They're not worried about COVID.
11: They left the place without broken glass. They knew what they were doing, but a lot of valuable things were taken from the restaurant. A lot of things I love.
10: Alex Rototo co-owns the restaurant with Bay Area rap legend E40.
11: My partner called me on his jet and said, "Hey, what happened?"
38: What happened, E40, was you invested in Oakland.
37: Get used to it, pal.
38: It shouldn't be this way, but it is. And I feel Oakland's supposed to be such a great food city. I am such a foodie, but I'm scared to death of going there without security.
11: I saw all the news. I said, "Don't worry, Water E40, we're going to be okay."
10: Rototo posting videos of the burglary to social media, including a clear picture of one of the thieves.
11: Got a good shot on the person. I want to make him famous and say, "Hey, man, like,
38: this is the reason you can't have any lumpia today."
37: Yeah, well, I'm sure that guy will be very concerned about that while he's sitting at home watching the World Cup on his brand new big screen TV.
11: Do that. Let's stop doing this stuff and make Oakland beautiful.
10: With the FIFA World Cup coming to the Bay Area, Rototo says they've been expanding their ability to host watch parties right along the water.
11: And the community's starting to show up, and then it's all taken away.
10: But he says now thieves stole thousands of dollars worth of equipment.
11: My electronics, laptop, things that control movie night, karaoke night.
38: They can't do karaoke at the Olympia place anymore?
37: Okay, so there's one good thing to come out of this.
11: They even went to the back freezer and took my favorite flavors of lumpias.
37: Is there anyone out there who actually likes karaoke?
38: I enjoy it from time. I mean, I haven't been in about 5 years, but there was a time when I enjoyed it.
37: No, no, no, no. I have yet to see any good karaoke in my entire life.
38: I didn't say it was good. I just said it was enjoyable.
37: I've seen a lot of drunk people go up there blowing a .2, screaming for 4.5 minutes, "Kiss" by Prince. I've seen that many times. I've gone to Tokyo. I've seen many Japanese businessmen singing Frank Sinatra's "My Way." Well, none of it good.
38: I guess we're not going to be doing a John Phillips Show karaoke party anytime soon.
37: No, there's a reason these people make millions of dollars to sing these songs, because they can do it really well. As it turns out, drunk idiots can't.
10: Toto says the thieves returned around 7 Sunday morning and stole even more items.
38: They came back for more?
37: They call those seconds in the restaurant industry.
10: Including his commercial-grade blender.
11: Need the immersion blender to make the magic sauces to every lumpia.
38: So wait, first they stole all your lumpia, and then they stole your immersion blender that you use for the sauces for the lumpia?
37: Okay, maybe I'm the only person in the audience that doesn't know what a lumpia is. What are we talking about here?
38: It's a Filipino restaurant.
37: Okay. Well, what is lumpia?
38: Lumpia is a traditional Filipino spring roll. They consist of a savory or sweet filling tightened wrapped in soy paper. It's like a crepe, but you know.
37: Okay, or an egg roll.
38: Yeah. It's a Filipino standard, just like pollo adobo.
10: Rototo says thieves continue to target small businesses that are simply trying to make Oakland a better place.
11: If you want more businesses that love what they do in your city, then consider not taking from them.
38: Oakland's not going to be a good food city if all the good restaurants keep closing because all of the crime. This place not only had lumpia, it had churro cheesecakes. That's the kind of heart attack I'm willing to have.
37: Does this guy sell anything that's not phallic-shaped?
38: You're saying there's a theme here?
37: Yeah. What does he sell? Eggplants, too?
10: As they work to
38: lumpias aren't usually that big, but sure.
10: Place the stolen equipment. The plan is still to have World Cup watch parties here at Lumpia Company. They just don't know when. It could be sometime this week and hopefully no later than next weekend. Some kind of comeback party is in the works. I'm Sarah Stinson reporting in Oakland, Cron 4 News.
38: All right, if you're in Oakland and you like Filipino food, go support the Lumpia Company because they need to replace their big screen TV.
37: So what do you dip it in, like a peanut sauce?
38: We're never going to know because they stole his immersion blender.
37: You know, whenever I go to a Chinese restaurant and I order egg rolls, I don't even fool around with the sweet and sour sauce. I go straight for the hot mustard. That's all I'm interested in, the hot mustard.
38: The traditional sauces that are served with lumpia are sweet chili sauce or sweet and sour sauce or a spiced vinegar sauce.
37: I wonder if he has any of that hot mustard, or did that get stolen too?
38: Probably did.
35: Coming up, John and Randy examine ways to fix our Golden State. But first, 5 minutes of prescription drug commercials.
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4: Two proposed bills would restrict when California state universities can protest community college bachelor degree programs. Daniel Martindale explains.
5: Senate Bill 960 and Assembly Bill 2694 would prohibit four-year campuses from bringing objections if they aren't located in the same geographic area as the community college proposing the degree. The California State University system is opposing both bills. Community colleges have argued location should matter in determining whether a program is a duplicate. Some community college degree programs have already been blocked due to objections by CSU campuses hundreds of miles away.
4: California voters are going to decide on an $11 billion bond in November aimed at helping making housing more affordable. And California is going to receive just over $21 million in federal aid to help the state's salmon fishing industry recover from disaster. That's the latest. I'm Mark Mayfield.
35: KABC Dependable Traffic. Now.
9: The area of concern is in Santa Ana tonight, 55 northbound before McFadden. This one involves two cars, a collision where the two right lanes are off limits and things are slow from Edinger. A stalled car in Whittier, 605 north before Rose Hills, has a right lane blocked. In Mission Hills, that left lane is the only lane available on the 405 north before the 5. Things are slow from the 118.
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35: 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Replay.
38: John, it is World Cup season. There is a lot of excitement in Southern California and the Bay Area. And to make sure everyone has a fun and safe time celebrating the big games and the big events, the LA County Department of Public Health has taken your tax dollars to put together a new public service announcement. And Johnny, I feel like it is our duty to inform the public of how they can stay safe for this World Cup. Are you ready?
37: God help us.
38: They have to hire a stunt guy for that part?
37: Hey, if it wastes money, I think they're for it.
41: LA County is hosting the world, and you are part of it. So make sure you're prepared.
38: So this is going to be like avoiding big crowds, driving safely. What are the safety tips we have for the World Cup here?
37: Don't kill each other in the parking lot.
42: Make the plan. Pace yourself and be safe.
38: Pace yourself. Oh, see, he's got a margarita. So maybe he wants us to pace ourselves by only having 10 shots of tequila instead of 30.
37: Okay. It's hot out there.
43: Before the first kick, we already know who's getting everyone.
38: Do you think this was a union shoot?
37: Again, anything to drive the costs up.
43: Oh, you're our MVP tonight. Winning starts with looking out for each other and having a designated driver.
38: All right, fair advice. If you're going to go party or you're going to go one of these watch parties, make sure you have somebody safely drive you or take rideshare or Waymo. So
37: okay.
38: Far, I'm liking this. This is a great tips just to remind people.
37: I've seen many guys at those games with Tecate, with Corona. Not a lot of Bud Light. Gee, I wonder why. Maybe some tequila. Okay, booze, that's pretty common there.
38: Let's see what else are in the safety tips from the LA County Department of Public Health for this World Cup.
1: Big crowds, new friends, take it all in and take care of yourself. 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
38: What?
37: I thought he was going to pull out a condom.
38: The safety message for the LA County Department of Public Health is make sure if you're going to celebrate the World Cup, you carry Narcan in case you or any of your friends overdose on fentanyl.
37: Okay. I don't watch the World Cup, and I'm certainly not a fan of soccer, but based on all of the clips that I have seen, it's a bunch of people with their buddies and their families. It's not a rave.
38: Well, even if it was a rave, ravers don't do fentanyl. They do ecstasy. If you OD on ecstasy, there's nothing I can do for you. Narcan only reduces the effects of opiates like heroin and fentanyl. So how many people at the World Cup is LA County Department of Public Health expecting to need naloxone to be revived when they overdose on heroin?
37: The bums are not going to the soccer matches.
1: So be prepared.
43: Winning starts with taking care of each other.
38: By making sure that when your friends OD, you can revive them. Even though, as we've seen from those videos of J.J. Smith, sometimes they get mad at you for giving them Narcan.
37: You know what? If someone twists my arm to the point to where I end up going to one of these World Cup games, and then I find out they're in the chair next to me doing hard drugs and they overdose, I'm going to be so pissed off at you for doing that to me. I'm going to let nature take its course.
2: I love heroin.
43: You know how to celebrate. Let's do it right.
3: This is a moment worth remembering, LA.
41: So celebrate loudly and celebrate safely.
38: With Narcan.
37: Okay, a bunch of good-looking people who can afford to go to the World Cup are not going to be doing fentanyl in the parking lot.
38: This was funded by your tax dollars. Let's play the end of the video so you can see the logo here. They put together a website, so they had to hire a webmaster. They had to put together this PSA, hire actors, hire below-the-line people. You know this is a union shoot. They had to come up with a character, Saki the soccer ball with the LA ascot, all to tell you to not overdose at the World Cup.
37: The fact that Barbara Ferrer is still in that job and hasn't been canned yet is beyond my ability to comprehend.
43: No, thank you.
38: Brought to you by the LA County Department of Public Health and the Substance Abuse Prevention and Control Board.
37: What do you think she's going to do when the Special Olympics comes to town?
4: I have tech issues.
37: What kind of PSAs do you think we're going to get? Make sure you bring condoms with you, kids, because we know all the hardcore sex that's going to be going on that week.
38: Hey, they're athletes. There's a Paralympic on Love Island right now. She's hot.
37: Well, maybe that's what it'll be. I don't know. I certainly remember her Pride Month message that threw us for a loop.
38: You know, once we get the accountability podcast up and running, it might be time to actually read that because we can't read it on broadcast radio.
37: No, no, no. And by the way, if you think about it, not even the Pride message made sense because it was all about how to properly clean a marital aid.
38: You're trying really hard. It is very difficult to actually describe what she was trying to tell people to do. It is very difficult. Try your hardest, but it's not going to go very well for you.
37: No, it won't.
38: That's why we need an uncensored podcast, just to explain what your public dollars were advising the public to do, not just during Pride, but they had the same PSAs during monkeypox.
0: Next slide.
37: Oh, yes. How could we forget that?
38: If you learned one thing today, just remember, if you're going to celebrate the World Cup, you must carry Narcan.
35: If it ain't broke, don't fix it.
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5: 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This is all due to an earlier big rig fire, which then led to a break.

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16: 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We already know what's on the fake doctor's mind. Nothing. Dr. Frankenstein must have toileted the brain when he revived his monster.
17: Wash your hands often and always before eating and after toileting.
15: It's been so long since we've paid attention to her. I legitimately forgot how crazy she is.
16: COVID was an insane time, and she was the freaking ringleader.
15: The fact that the Board of Supervisors could take this lunatic and put her in charge of the public health department during a pandemic is something that should result in at least four of them

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2: A bunch of states don't like California's new plastic packaging law, so they've gotten together to sue. Here's Jason Nathanson.
3: California is being sued by 17 states over the law, which went into effect May 1st, requiring companies to limit single-use plastic and mandating that by 2032, all packaging is recyclable or compostable. The states and the National Association of Wholesale Distributors say California is trying to force rules on the rest of the country that'll end up making people pay more for basic necessities. On the flip side, environmental groups are also suing, saying the law doesn't go far enough.
2: Plans to build what would be the largest data center in California are now on hold. The Imperial Data Center in rural Imperial County would be 1 million square feet. Imperial Valley Computer Manufacturing calls it a hyperscale facility. And California is ranked as one of the worst states to take a road trip. That's according to new research from Wallet Hub. That's the latest. I'm Mark Mayfield.
4: A tough drive as you make your way through Mission Hills tonight on the 405 North before the 5. Only the left lane is available, and this is all due to an earlier brush fire caused by a semi. Things are slow from the 118 in Baldwin Park. 605 North before Valley, a stalled car stuck in the right lane. If you find yourself in Whittier, 605 North before Rose Hills, disabled vehicle blocking the right lane.
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0: He is Eric Cronin. I'm Gary McNamara. I just wonder how long it'll be before I hear this commercial run by the Republicans in Texas. We played it once to start off the show, but it's just our audio cut of the day, and it's just so beautiful from James Tallarico, the Democrat. The Democrat Socialist of America who's trying to pretend he's not and trying to walk that fine line.
1: Yeah.
0: This is a tough one. Listen to this one.
2: Yeah, and that's, you know, I always think of myself as a Christian who hates Christianity, right? And like,
0: I just love how you're just struggling for words.
1: I'm like, where do you go from that? Happy Easter? What? I'm a Christian who hates Christianity. Well, that wouldn't be a Christian.
0: That would be a non-Christian.
1: That would be a non-Christian,
0: right.
1: Whether agnostic, atheist, or whatever.
0: Funny thing is, you were talking about hyphenating before.
1: Oh, well, how many hyphens have we got to put there?
0: Yes.
1: Oh, my gosh.
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16: Elon Musk is targeting a California congressman. Jason Campadonia explains.
17: Elon Musk threatened to sue me, and he called on the Justice Department to put me in prison.
18: Congressman Ro Khanna from Silicon Valley.
17: The world's richest person has spent all day tweeting going after me.
18: Khanna posted a video to X explaining the reason Musk is going after him.
17: Because I cited an academic study that his Doge cuts may lead to the deaths of millions of children overseas.
18: And he has an idea.
17: Why not debate me on these issues? You're not going to be able to intimidate me.
18: It's unclear if any debates have been scheduled.
16: And California public schools have been losing students for nearly a decade, and more so in a specific demographic. A new Public Policy Institute of California report found that almost all of the decline comes from fewer multilingual students. English-only numbers are steady. That's the latest. I'm Mark Mayfield.
19: In Hollywood on the 101 northbound before Highland, still working on this disabled vehicle that was blocking the right lane, but CHP just finished running a break and has gotten it over to the right shoulder. In Mid-City on the 10 westbound before Arlington, another conked out vehicle. It's over to the right shoulder, but it's smoking, so LA Fire Department was called as a precaution. And a cone zone in Lake Forest. This is on the 5 southbound between Lake Forest Drive and La Paz. The carpool and the two left lanes are going to be closed until 5 a.m.
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0: Beer When I Radio. He's Eric Carney, and I'm Gary McNamara. Just understand that Goldman lost in New York. Mr. Yeah. Impeachment of Trump.
1: Yeah.
0: Lost in New York, down right now with 95% of the votes in by 32 points.
1: Wow.
0: That's how radical they become.
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3: Plans for the troubled California high-speed rail are changing. Jason Campodonia explains.
4: The plan had called for a stop in Bakersfield, but those plans have been scrapped for a stop 5 miles north. The stop is now planned for the middle of a fruit grove and is slated to be finished by 2033. The rail board is reportedly running out of money, and folks in Kern County tell KGET-TV that the stop isn't feasible and they lack confidence that the high-speed rail will ever be finished. The new stop in the Orchard is now said to be taking away a long-promised development to downtown Bakersfield.
3: California schools are more divided by wealth than those in most other states. It's worse than it was 30 years ago. Schools with more low-income students often have a higher teacher turnover and lower achievement. And more than a dozen states are suing California to block a new recycling law that requires companies to follow strict rules on single-use plastics. That's the latest. I'm Mark Mayfield.
5: In Van Nuys, got some road construction that might slow you down. It's on the 405 southbound between Victory and the 101. The two right lanes are going to be closed until 5 a.m. In Willowbrook on the 105 eastbound after Wilmington, a car hit a pedestrian. Looks like injuries are reported. It is over to the right shoulder. And on the 605 southbound off-ramp to Catella, got a crash. The off-ramp is closed.
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1: KABC. Homicide investigation underway after a young woman shot to death in a Colton residence. Police and paramedics responded to the residence where they found 19-year-old Charlotte Gallegos. Investigators urging anyone with information to contact Colton Police or the WeTip Crime Hotline. The San Diego Unified School Board has taken action to reduce screen time.
2: District leaders approved a resolution to better integrate technology in classrooms and at the same time reduce excessive media consumption. The Board of Education will prohibit students from video streaming and gaming from a platform like YouTube on individual devices. They also want to remove computer carts used for charging and able to move around in some kindergarten classrooms. I'm Phil Farrar.
1: Dodgers going for a sweep of Minnesota today, then head to San Diego. 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I'm Bob Montague.
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0: He is Eric Cronin, and I'm Gary McNamara. I just wonder how long it'll be before I hear this commercial run by the Republicans in Texas. We played it once to start off the show, but it's just our audio cut of the day, and it's just so beautiful from James Tallarico, the Democrat, the Democrat Socialist of America, who's trying to pretend he's not and trying to walk that fine line.
1: Yeah,
0: this is a tough one. Listen to this one.
2: Yeah, and that's, you know, I always think of myself as a Christian who hates Christianity, right? And like,
0: I just love how you're just struggling for words.
1: I'm like, where do you go from that? Happy Easter? What? I'm a Christian who hates Christianity. Well, that wouldn't be a Christian.
0: That would be a non-Christian.
1: That would be a non-Christian,
0: right.
1: Whether agnostic, atheist, or whatever.
0: Funny thing is, you were talking about hyphenating before.
1: Oh, how many hyphens have we got to put there?
0: Yes.
1: Oh, my gosh.
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12: 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Plans for the troubled California high-speed rail are changing.
13: The plan had called for a stop in Bakersfield, but those plans have been scrapped for a stop 5 miles north. The stop is now planned for the middle of a fruit grove and is slated to be finished by 2033. The rail board is reportedly running out of money, and folks in Kern County tell KGETTV that the stop isn't feasible and they lack confidence that the high-speed rail will ever be finished. I'm Jason Campadonia.
12: The World FIFA Cup, Team USA beat Australia and Paraguay. They're going to get their Thanksgiving turkey early this year, Thursday, at SoFi Stadium. That's the latest. I'm Bob Montague.
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14: In downtown, watch out for debris at the 10 westbound before San Pedro. In Linwood, an accident at the 105 eastbound connector to the northbound 710. It's blocked in two right lanes. And we got a stalled SUV at the 605 northbound off-ramp to Huntington Drive and a stall in Irwindale at the 210 westbound off-ramp to Irwindale Avenue. In Mission Hills, there's a semi-fire. Crews are taking care of that at the 405 northbound before the 5. Only the two left lanes are available right now.
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0: We are Red Eye Radio. He's Eric Carney, and I'm Gary McNamara. Just understand that Goldman lost in New York. Mr. Yeah. Impeachment of Trump.
1: Yeah.
0: Lost in New York, down right now with 95% of the votes in by 32 points.
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3: Five new arrests for federal health care fraud against people in the SoCal area. The U.S. Attorney's Office says the arrest included a Whittier woman who was allegedly scamming Medi-Cal out of $270 million and a guy from the San Fernando Valley whose hospice care companies allegedly fraudulently billed Medicare for $27 million, a person dead after a shooting and crash near March Air Force Reserve Base.
4: It happened this morning at about 8 o'clock local time. A driver with a gunshot wound died after a two-vehicle crash. The base says the person who died is an employee of the American Forces Network, a government television and radio broadcast service. The Riverside County Sheriff's Department says the person was driving to work at the time. The original report was for an assault with a deadly weapon, with the California Highway Patrol initially saying both drivers were hospitalized in critical condition. I'm Daniel Martindale.
3: Dodgers going for a sweep of Minnesota today. That's the latest. I'm Bob Montague.
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0: Welcome back. This is America in the Morning. It's 26 after. ExxonMobil can pursue a lawsuit over property seized by Cuba's Castro regime. Julie Walker reports on the decision made by the U.S. Supreme Court.
1: The Supreme Court rules ExxonMobil can sue Cuban state-owned companies in American courts over property on the island nation that was seized after Fidel Castro took power. The decision Tuesday was the second in as many months in favor of U.S. owners of Cuban property that was confiscated by the communist government more than 65 years ago. The outcome in the two cases could be an additional lever for the Trump administration to exert pressure on Cuba, which is already being squeezed by a U.S. oil embargo. I'm Julie Walker.
0: World Cup history is once again made. The first player to score in six tournaments has emerged, Ed Donahue reports.
2: Cristiano Ronaldo became the first player to score in six different World Cup tournaments. He had two goals in Houston for a 5-0 victory over Uzbekistan. The 41-year-old Ronaldo scored his first World Cup goal back in 2006. His fans in Houston were vocal.
3: Portugal! Portugal! Cristiano Ronaldo!
2: Ronaldo rebounded after a disappointing performance in the opening 1-1 draw with Congo.
4: Mejoramos. La vida es así.
2: He says we improved. That's life. There are trade-offs we face during matches, during life. And the main objective is always to improve. That's what we do. Ronaldo has 10 career World Cup goals, 8 behind the leader, Lionel Messi. I'm Ed Donahue.
0: On this date in history, June 24th, 1948, the Soviet Union began the Berlin blockade, cutting off land access to West Berlin and setting the stage for the historic Berlin airlift. In 1997, the U.S. Air Force reported that the infamous Roswell incident involved a military balloon project, not extraterrestrials. Seems to be some debate of late on that one. America in the Morning for Wednesday, June 24th, 2026 is produced by Tom Cusick. I'm John Trout. This is Westwood One.
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9: Two proposed bills would restrict when California state universities can protest community college bachelor degree programs. Senate Bill 960, Assembly Bill 2694 would prohibit four-year campuses from bringing objections if they aren't located in the same geographic area as the community colleges. A federal crackdown on healthcare fraud has swept up another five suspects in SoCal.
10: The U.S. Attorney's Office says the arrests include a Whittier woman who is allegedly scamming Medi-Cal out of $270 million for fraudulent prescription drug claims, and a guy from the San Fernando Valley, whose hospice care companies allegedly fraudulently billed Medicare for $27 million. The arrests are part of a larger federal crackdown on healthcare fraud involving more than $6.5 billion in false claims, with more than 450 people charged so far. I'm Jason Athenson.
9: Dodgers going for a sweep of Minnesota today. That's the latest. I'm Bob Montague.
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0: This is America in the Morning from Westwood One. I'm John Trout. Coming up this half hour.
11: The Senate, for the first time, has approved a war powers resolution seeking to block U.S. military action against Iran. Sagar Meghani, Washington.
12: Sentences handed down in an attack on an ICE detention center in Texas. I'm Clayton Neville.
13: Amazon Prime Day Top 5. I'm the new old tech guy, Chuck Palm.
1: The government opposes a plan to auction more than 100 artifacts recovered from the wreckage of the Titanic. I'm Julie Walker.
0: Big tech drags down the markets. Damian Troisi has a report from Wall Street. And in sports, an NBA draft recap with our John Stolness. That and more all ahead after these messages.
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0: Welcome back to America in the Morning. It's the first Wednesday of summer, and there's more potential severe weather. Here's AccuWeather.com meteorologist LaTroy Thornton.
21: A large portion of the western states, at least areas just away from the west coast itself, look to have a rather hot stretch continue through today, with much of the Pacific Northwest in line for temperatures rising 5 to 15 degrees above historical averages once again. This latest day of persistent heat in the region brings a risk for heat-related illnesses among heat-sensitive populations even higher. But some relief does come to the northwest later this week, and eventually some showers as well. The heat persists through at least Thursday in the southwest, though, where strengthening high pressure knocks back any chances of rain, and highs reach at least 5 to 10 degrees above the historical average for many places, from interior California through the Four Corners region. However, more comfortably cool conditions remain over coastal areas. The hot and dry conditions keep the wildfire risk elevated across a large portion of the west as well, with gusty winds, low humidity, and the risk for widely separated dry thunderstorms continuing through tomorrow, especially from the Four Corners region into Wyoming, to support the rapid start and spread of fires. More active conditions stretch to the east of there, from southeastern Wyoming, south and east through much of Kansas, parts of the Texas Panhandle, nearly all of Oklahoma, and places as far south and east as the Florida Panhandle, and storms through tonight may bring large hail and damaging winds of at least 70 to 80 miles per hour. There may also be an afternoon thunderstorm around the Florida Peninsula, with a chance for a thunderstorm any time from Missouri into Wisconsin and Michigan, where storms and some showers become more widespread, also extending north and west through much of Minnesota into North Dakota. The eastern seaboard looks dry today, but a shower could sneak into portions of northern New England by this afternoon. That's the weather across America. I'm AccuWeather.com meteorologist LaTroy Thornton.
0: 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I'm John Trout. The U.S. Senate has approved a war powers resolution in a rebuke to President Trump over the Iran conflict. House Democrat leader Hakeem Jeffries strongly criticized Republicans and the Trump administration for a reckless and costly military engagement in the Middle East. Here's Washington correspondent Sagar Magani with more.
3: The Senate, for the first time, has approved a war powers resolution seeking to block U.S. military action against Iran. It was a stunning turnaround from the 9 earlier times the Senate tried to stop the war.
4: The yeas are 50, the nays are 48.
3: Before the vote, Virginia Democrat Tim Kaine said this was different.
22: We're acting with more knowledge, even since the vote we had last week.
3: The resolution's largely symbolic and does not fully carry the force of law. Still, it reflects growing concerns from Republicans over the war and President Trump's deal with Iran to end it. Top Senate Democrat Chuck Schumer says the message is simple.
23: Only Congress has the power to take our nation to war, not Donald Trump alone.
3: The president was already due on Capitol Hill tomorrow to meet with GOP senators. Sagar Magani, Washington.
0: 8 people who were convicted in an attack on officers at an ICE detention center in Texas last summer received their sentences Tuesday. Correspondent Clayton Neville says an ICE officer survived after being shot in the neck.
24: The shooting happened last July at the Prairie Land ICE detention facility in Alvarado, Texas, when a small group was demonstrating with fireworks. Organizers said those fireworks were used solely to gain the attention of the detainees. While family members of the defendants pleaded for leniency, claiming the demonstration got out of control, the so-called ringleader, Benjamin Champagne Song, was sentenced to 100 years in prison. He was found guilty of attempted murder of officers and employees. Autumn Hill and Zachary Evans will serve 50 years behind bars. They and 5 others were convicted on terrorism charges connected to that shooting and received prison terms ranging from 30 to 70 years. Federal prosecutors labeled the incident domestic terrorism, alleging that Antifa operatives planned and carried out the attack. Attorneys representing the defendants, though, said they had no connection with Antifa. I'm Clayton Neville.
0: It was April 14th, 1912, that the Titanic sank, but ownership disputes continue. Here's correspondent Julie Walker.
1: The government opposes a plan to auction more than 100 artifacts recovered from the wreckage of the Titanic. Georgia-based RMS Titanic has exclusive salvage rights to the famous wreck in the North Atlantic. It's extracted dishware, gold coins, and even pieces of the ship's hull, and wants to sell some of those artifacts for the first time, despite previous agreements to only display them at museums and traveling exhibitions. The government argues that plan violates existing court orders and agreements. The company says it doesn't. Meanwhile, items saved by survivors and rescuers have been sold for big money. I'm Julie Walker.
0: With the resignation of British Prime Minister Keir Starmer this week, correspondent Jill Lawless reports Brexit in 2016 fractured the European Union and broke British politics.
2: 10 years ago, British voters decided in a referendum by 52% to 48% to leave the European Union after almost half a century of membership. This week, Prime Minister Keir Starmer stood here in Downing Street and announced that he is resigning as Prime Minister after just 2 years in office. Whoever replaces him in the next few weeks, and is likely to be Andy Burnham, the former mayor of Manchester, will be Britain's seventh prime minister in a decade. Those two events are linked. Brexit not only reduced the European Union's membership from 28 countries to 27, but it shook up Britain's politics and its economy in ways that are still playing out today. Politically, Brexit split the country almost in half between two new groups, Leavers and Remainers. And that divide also ran through the main political parties, especially the Conservatives, who were then in government and who split along Brexit lines. Actually, leaving the EU took several years of bitter argument and negotiation, not just between Britain and the bloc, but within the UK itself. The anger and divisions that had been unleashed helped fuel the rise of populist political parties of both the left and the right. British politics today is more divided and unstable than it's been in a long time. The economic impact has been just as profound. Supporters of Brexit said it would allow Britain to break free from Brussels' red tape and strike new trade deals around the world, and that has proved true to an extent. But new deals with countries including the US, Japan, and Australia haven't made up for the economic hit that comes from losing trade with Britain's nearest neighbors in the EU. Brexit supporters said Britain would take back control of immigration once it left the EU and its free movement bloc, and that has happened as well. The UK now controls who comes into the country. But that didn't mean there was less immigration in the years after Brexit. The numbers actually rose to a record high before falling back last year to something like their pre-Brexit levels. And meanwhile, the debate over immigration remains a very heated and emotive one in the UK. 10 years on, polls suggest that more British people now think Brexit was a mistake than support it. But it remains a hugely divisive issue, and any prospect of rejoining the EU is a long way off.
0: There's Jill Lawless reporting. Now 16 before the hour. When we return on America in the Morning, 11,000 stranded seafarers in the Strait of Hormuz. Evacuation plans underway after these messages.
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1: 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And it does the greatest job on steaks. I'm going to do some flat irons this week. It does a great job on chicken, including chicken breasts. I have a video on my social media at Randy Wang Radio on Instagram and Facebook. You can see me doing some sausages on there. I'm going to put up some videos of some chicken breasts later this week. Even does a great job on shrimp, on veggies. The grill heats up to 1,000 degrees in just 3 minutes, which, you know what's the side effect of that? 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
3: I'm Damian Troisi, and this is the AP Markets Report. Stocks fell on Wall Street Tuesday. The S&P 500 fell 1.4%, weighed down by a sell-off in big technology stocks. The Dow fell 97 points, or 0.1%. The Nasdaq Composite fell 2.2%. The selling was concentrated in companies with a big focus on artificial intelligence technology. They've been making big gains in recent months, helping the broader market on its record-setting run this year. The recent downturn follows rising worries about potential interest rate hikes this year. The Federal Reserve has signaled that it might raise its benchmark interest rate to fight inflation, but higher rates could weigh on economic growth. Damian Troisi, New York.
2: America in the Morning continues. 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
4: 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I'm Chuck Palm.
2: Guinness has crowned an Australian town crier as the world's loudest person at 122.4 decibels.
5: Oh, yay!
6: There's no way that you could actually practice for it. You have to just keep it for the day, especially with the world record attempt. It took me 7 attempts just for one word, which was the word now. And my voice was shot for the next couple of days as well. It was husky. It was terrible.
5: My

0: Welcome back. You're with America in the Morning. It's 5 till. A benevolent type, our society. Donors gave U.S. charities $617 billion in 2025. That's according to Giving USA. Here's Marcela Sanchez with more.
1: Donors gave U.S. charities $617 billion in 2025, marking a 3% increase from the previous year. This was according to the Giving USA 2026 report. Bequests jumped 17%, a trend that could indicate the start of the long-predicted great wealth transfer from baby boomers to their children and charities. Giving increased across all categories, including corporations and individuals. Strong stock markets and economic growth contributed to this rise, despite federal cuts. However, donations to religious groups did slightly decrease, and corporate giving was up only 0.5%. Marcela Sanchez.
0: A beloved 90s kid show is coming to theaters. Here's Kevin Carr with details.
2: Grab your permission slips, 90s kids. A beloved children's series is getting a big screen adaptation.
3: Seatbelts, everyone!
2: The Magic School Bus, originally an educational book series in the 1980s, then a wildly popular PBS cartoon in the 90s, is getting a makeover. Shark Tale and Monsters vs. Alien director Rob Letterman has been tapped to write the script and direct. Letterman already has a history of working with children's IPs. In 2015, he directed Jack Black in Goosebumps.
4: You just released every monster I've ever created.
2: And most recently, in 2019, he brought Pokemon to life in Detective Pikachu.
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7: 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Pika Pika Pika!
2: Lily Tomlin voiced the iconic bus driver Miss Frizzle in the original animated series.
8: Take chances!
2: Netflix rebooted the series in 2017, featuring Kate McKinnon as Fiona Frizzle, the younger sister of now Professor Frizzle, with Tomlin reprising her role.
9: Miss Frizzle?
10: Class, please welcome Miss Fiona Felicity Frizzle.
2: This time around, Elizabeth Banks will be in the driver's seat as Miss Frizzle. Banks has been attached to the project since it was in development at Universal 6 years ago. She is also no stranger to adapting young adult and kids' content to the big screen, having starred as Effie Trinket in The Hunger Games,
11: and may the odds be ever in your favor,
2: and Rita Repulsa in the 2017 Power Rangers film.
12: Tell the class what you know.
2: I'm Kevin Carr.
0: On this date in history, June 24th, 1948, the Soviet Union began the Berlin blockade, cutting off land access to West Berlin and setting the stage for the historic Berlin airlift. In 1997, the U.S. Air Force reported that the infamous Roswell incident involved a military balloon project, not extraterrestrials. Seems to be some debate of late on that one. That's our show for today, Wednesday, June 24th, 2026. America in the Morning is produced by Tom Cusick. I'm John Trout. This is Westwood One.
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15: Democratic New York City Mayor Zoran Mamdani and the socialist movement had a great primary election night Tuesday. Mamdani-backed progressive Democrat Brad Lander won his primary for New York's 10th Congressional District.
16: Brad brings a kindness to this work. He brings a sincerity to this work. He brings a vision of politics that is more than what we've seen for so long.
15: Lander considers himself to be an ally to the socialist movement. Also, two of the Democratic Socialists Mamdani endorsed, Claire Valdez of New York's 7th Congressional District and Daria Lisa Avila Chevalier in New York's 13th Congressional District, both won their U.S. House primaries. Avila Chevalier and Lander defeated Democratic establishment incumbents. A federal judge is blocking the Trump administration from making arrests at immigration courts. More from Tammy Trujillo.
3: Tuesday's ruling from a federal court in San Francisco says the ICE policy of detaining migrants in courthouse hallways has had a chilling effect on attendance at court proceedings. The ruling in a class action lawsuit blocks ICE agents nationwide from making arrests inside immigration courts. A lawyer for the Department of Homeland Security condemned the ruling and called it, quote, judicial activism in service of an anti-American open borders agenda. I'm Tammy Trujillo.
15: The United Nations is evacuating thousands of sailors stranded in the Strait of Hormuz. More from Mark Mayfield.
5: The UN's International Maritime Organization released a statement on Tuesday saying it has begun evacuating over 11,000 sailors who have been stuck in the waterway since the U.S. and Israel began their attacks on Iran in February. The statement says the evacuations are being carried out in close cooperation with the U.S., Iran, and other coastal states in the region.
15: Stock futures are mixed this morning. I'm Michael Kastner. Millions across Europe are sweltering in a deadly heat wave. Tammy Trujillo has an update.
3: Temperatures have been climbing across the continent since last week, and at least 40 deaths in France have been ruled heat wave related. Record high temperatures have also been reported in Spain and the UK, where many residents don't have air conditioning. The most extreme heat has been reported in France, where they saw the hottest day on record when it hit 109 degrees earlier this week. The heat wave is expected to intensify today and Thursday. I'm Tammy Trujillo.
15: A 13-year-old boy is okay after sliding down the 50-foot drop of a Disneyland ride. More from Daniel Martindale.
2: Disney Resort officials say it happened on Sunday evening after the boy got out of a log flume vehicle on Tiana's Bayou Adventure before the ride was over. Alleged witnesses discussing the incident on social media say the teen then slid down the last drop of the ride on his own. The ride was quickly stopped by employees and closed for the night. It reopened on Monday. Officials say the boy was evaluated at a local hospital, then released. I'm Daniel Martindale.
15: Lucid is set to cut around 18% of its workforce. More from Matt Mattinson.
6: That's according to a filing with the SEC, with the electric vehicle maker saying the move will save the company nearly $160 million. It affects full-time employees, contractors, and hourly production workers, including around 700 people employed at its Arizona factory. Lucid intends to complete the plan by the end of this year's third quarter. In Phoenix, I'm at Mattinson.
15: Today is International Fairy Day, and you need to be careful as to how you interact with creatures in stories. That is, if you believe. More from Bree Tennis.
8: We are celebrating creatures deeply rooted in Celtic culture today. Tinkerbell, the fairy godmother, the tooth fairy, leprechauns, all good fairies. The bad, known as the Redcaps, are murderous goblins found in Scotland. There are also the Banshees, who are Irish omens of death.
15: I'm Michael Kastner.
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17: California's public schools have been losing students for nearly a decade, and in a specific demographic, almost all the decline comes from fewer multilingual students. English-only numbers are steady. Over 10 years, California public schools have lost around 500,000 students. A bunch of states don't like California's new plastic packaging laws.
18: California is being sued by 17 states over the law, which went into effect May 1st, requiring companies to limit single-use plastic and mandating that by 2032, all packaging is recyclable or compostable. The states and the National Association of Wholesale Distributors say California is trying to force rules on the rest of the country that'll end up making people pay more for basic necessities. On the flip side, environmental groups are also suing, saying the law doesn't go far enough. I'm Jason Nathanson.
17: USA going for the knockout with Turkey Thursday at SoFi Stadium. That's the latest. I'm Bob Montague.
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19: In Long Beach, we got construction at the 91 westbound between the 710 and Vermont. Three lanes are closed. Sherman Oaks, more construction at the 405 northbound between Sepulveda and Victory. And a construction zone at the 405 southbound between Victory and the 101. Castaic, watch out for an object in the road. It's at the 5 northbound before Hassley Canyon. The middle lane's blocked. And in Boyle Heights, that structure fire is still flaring up. If you need shelter, you can head to City Terrace Park or Pecan Recreation Center.
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0: Welcome back. This is America in the Morning. It's 26 after. ExxonMobil can pursue a lawsuit over property seized by Cuba's Castro regime. Julie Walker reports on the decision made by the U.S. Supreme Court.
1: The Supreme Court rules ExxonMobil can sue Cuban state-owned companies in American courts over property on the island nation that was seized after Fidel Castro took power. The decision Tuesday was the second in as many months in favor of U.S. owners of Cuban property that was confiscated by the communist government more than 65 years ago. The outcome in the two cases could be an additional lever for the Trump administration to exert pressure on Cuba, which is already being squeezed by a U.S. oil embargo. I'm Julie Walker.
0: World Cup history is once again made. The first player to score in six tournaments has emerged, Ed Donahue reports.
2: Cristiano Ronaldo became the first player to score in six different World Cup tournaments. He had two goals in Houston for a 5-0 victory over Uzbekistan. The 41-year-old Ronaldo scored his first World Cup goal back in 2006. His fans in Houston were vocal.
3: Portugal! Portugal! Cristiano Ronaldo!
2: Ronaldo rebounded after a disappointing performance in the opening 1-1 draw with Congo.
4: Mejoramos. La vida es así.
2: He says, we improved. That's life. There are trade-offs we face during matches, during life. And the main objective is always to improve. That's what we do. Ronaldo has 10 career World Cup goals, 8 behind the leader, Lionel Messi. I'm Ed Donahue.
0: On this date in history, June 24, 1948, the Soviet Union began the Berlin blockade, cutting off land access to West Berlin and setting the stage for the historic Berlin airlift. In 1997, the U.S. Air Force reported that the infamous Roswell incident involved a military balloon project, not extraterrestrials. Seems to be some debate of late on that one. America in the Morning for Wednesday, June 24th, 2026 is produced by Tom Cusick. I'm John Trout. This is Westwood One.
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11: 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And it does the greatest job on steaks. I'm going to do some flat irons this week. It does a great job on chicken, including chicken breasts. 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You can see me doing some sausages on there. I'm going to put up some videos of some chicken breasts later this week. Even does a great job on shrimp, on veggies. The grill heats up to 1,000 degrees in just 3 minutes, which, you know what's the side effect of that? 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
0: This is America in the Morning from Westwood One. I'm John Trout. Coming up this half hour.
19: The Senate, for the first time, has approved a war powers resolution seeking to block U.S. military action against Iran. Sagar Meghani, Washington.
20: Sentences handed down in an attack on an ICE detention center in Texas. I'm Clayton Neville.
21: Amazon Prime Day Top 5. I'm the new old tech guy, Chuck Palm.
1: The government opposes a plan to auction more than 100 artifacts recovered from the wreckage of the Titanic. I'm Julie Walker.
0: Big tech drags down the markets. Damian Troisi has a report from Wall Street. And in sports, an NBA draft recap with our John Stolness. That and more all ahead after these messages.
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1: I love my Solaire infrared grill. I've had it for over a year now, and I use it every single week. And it does the greatest job on steaks. I'm going to do some flat irons this week. It does a great job on chicken, including chicken breasts. I have a video on my social media at Randy Wang Radio on Instagram and Facebook. You can see me doing some sausages on there. I'm going to put up some videos of some chicken breasts later this week. Even does a great job on shrimp, on veggies. The grill heats up to 1,000 degrees in just 3 minutes, which, you know what's the side effect of that? The grill heats up so quickly, and I'm not taking 25 minutes before I actually put something on there. My propane tank is lasting way longer than I thought it would. Big fan of this thing. You should find out if the Solaire makes sense for you. Learn about the technology. See what Rhett Rasmussen has to offer, because he does a great job out there making these things in Whittier. 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
2: Down by a sell-off in big technology stocks. The Dow fell 97 points, or 0.1%. The NASDAQ Composite fell 2.2%. The selling was concentrated in companies with a big focus on artificial intelligence technology. They've been making big gains in recent months, helping the broader market on its record-setting run this year. The recent downturn follows rising worries about potential interest rate hikes this year. The Federal Reserve has signaled that it might raise its benchmark interest rate to fight inflation, but higher rates could weigh on economic growth. Damian Troisi, New York.
3: America in the Morning continues. Prime Day is here, and the new old tech guy, Chuck Palm, has been scoping out the savings for you.
4: 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I'm Chuck Palm.
3: Guinness has crowned an Australian town crier as the world's loudest person at 122.4 decibels.
5: There's no way that you can actually practice for it. 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It was husky. It was terrible.
6: My lords, my ladies and gentlemen, welcome to Canberra.
3: 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Well, thanks for the shout out. 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
7: In last night's NBA draft taking place in Brooklyn, the league's worst team, the Washington Wizards, had the first selection and surprised no one with their pick. NBA Commissioner David Stern made the announcement.
8: With the first pick in the 2026 NBA draft, the Washington Wizards select Anise Dibansa Jr. from Brigham Young University.
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0: Welcome back. Here with America in the Morning. It's 5 till. A benevolent type, our society. Donors gave U.S. charities $617 billion in 2025. That's according to Giving USA. Here's Marcela Sanchez with more.
1: Donors gave U.S. charities $617 billion in 2025, marking a 3% increase from the previous year. This was according to the Giving USA 2026 report. Bequests jumped 17%, a trend that could indicate the start of the long-predicted great wealth transfer from baby boomers to their children and charities. Giving increased across all categories, including corporations and individuals. Strong stock markets and economic growth contributed to this rise, despite federal cuts. However, donations to religious groups did slightly decrease, and corporate giving was up only 0.5%. Marcela Sanchez.
0: A beloved 90s kid show is coming to theaters. Here's Kevin Carr with details.
2: Grab your permission slips, 90s kids. A beloved children's series is getting a big screen adaptation.
3: Seatbelts, everyone!
2: The Magic School Bus, originally an educational book series in the 1980s, then a wildly popular PBS cartoon in the 90s, is getting a makeover. Shark Tale and Monsters vs. Alien director Rob Letterman has been tapped to write the script and direct. Letterman already has a history of working with children's IPs. In 2015, he directed Jack Black in Goosebumps.
4: You just released every monster I've ever created.
2: And most recently, in 2019, he brought Pokemon to life in Detective Pikachu.
5: You can hear him, right?
6: Pika Pika!
7: Yeah! Pika Pika Pika!
2: Lily Tomlin voiced the iconic bus driver Miss Frizzle in the original animated series.
8: Take chances!
2: Netflix rebooted the series in 2017, featuring Kate McKinnon as Fiona Frizzle, the younger sister of now Professor Frizzle, with Tomlin reprising her role.
9: Miss Frizzle?
10: Class, please welcome Miss Fiona Felicity Frizzle.
2: This time around, Elizabeth Banks will be in the driver's seat as Miss Frizzle. Banks has been attached to the project since it was in development at Universal 6 years ago. She is also no stranger to adapting young adult and kids' content to the big screen, having starred as Effie Trinket in The Hunger Games.
11: And may the odds be ever in your favor.
2: And Rita Repulsa in the 2017 Power Rangers film.
12: Tell the class what you know.
2: I'm Kevin Carr.
0: On this date in history, June 24th, 1948, the Soviet Union began the Berlin blockade, cutting off land access to West Berlin and setting the stage for the historic Berlin airlift. In 1997, the U.S. Air Force reported that the infamous Roswell incident involved a military balloon project, not extraterrestrials. Seems to be some debate if laid on that one. That's our show for today, Wednesday, June 24th, 2026. America in the Morning is produced by Tom Cusick. I'm John Trout. This is Westwood One.
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17: KABC. Major gas station chains are being sued by California drivers who say the companies are using artificial intelligence to set gas prices. Mark Mayfield reports.
18: The lawsuit claims companies like BP, Circle K, and 7-Eleven broke state antitrust laws by using an AI tool to coordinate higher prices. The lawsuit also claims the companies violated a new California law aimed at stopping price fixing through algorithms. The suit says the practice led to increases of up to 30 cents per gallon in the affected areas. The lawsuit covers more than 1,700 stations and seeks compensation for the drivers who overpaid for gas.
17: Speaking of drive-in, the city of San Diego says crews are on pace to set a new record for repaving streets. Phil Farrar has details.
3: These are some of the worst streets in the city. 4th District San Diego County Councilman Henry Foster stood in the road with Mayor Todd Gloria in the Emerald Hills neighborhood. Behind him, the sound of action. Crews digging up old asphalt and resurfacing.
5: This street, 51st Street, has not had any activity, any maintenance over the past 40 years.
3: Crews are close to repaving 30 lane miles of street by the end of the month, increasing annual production by 25%.
17: And it's kind of like Lilith Fair 2026, a huge music star launching an all-female music festival in Southern California. More from Jason Nathanson.
6: Olivia Rodrigo is behind the Daisy Chain Fields Festival, which will feature a bill of all women, including Rodrigo, Chapel Roan, Stevie Nicks, Cat's Eye, Doechii, The Breeders, and more. And in a direct nod to the past, Sarah McLachlan, who founded Lilith Fair in the late 90s. Daisy Chain is one day in one spot, August 29th at the Great Park in Irvine. And in another Lilith Fair Echo, we're told 100% of the net proceeds will go to charities dedicated to advancing and advocating for women and girls.
17: That's the latest. I'm John Fink.
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8: We got construction at the 605 southbound between the 91 and Del Amo. Gardena construction at the 91 eastbound between Vermont and the 710. Sunland, there's a crash at the 210 westbound after Sunland Boulevard. That's on the right shoulder and traffic's a bit heavy from Latuna Canyon. Sherman Oaks, another construction zone at the 405 northbound between Sepulveda and Victory. In Boyle Heights, if you're still affected by that structure fire, you can head to City Terrace Park or Pecan Recreation Center.
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11: 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Here's a bizarre one. Shopping carts are now showing up in the marsh in the San Francisco Bay.
13: How did the shopping carts get there? Where did they come from? Well, let's all find out together. Here's a report from ABC7 in the Bay.
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21: The contaminants.
13: Are shopping carts considered pollution?
11: Well, I know they're not biodegradable.
13: All right, here we go.
12: 7 on Your Side, pollution along a peninsula shoreline feeding into the bay.
21: The contaminants, apparently dozens of shopping carts. 7 on Your Side, Stephanie Sierra investigates now and is here with what she found. Shopping carts, Steph?
29: That's right, Larry and Kristen. This area is right along the San Francisco Bay Trail in South San Francisco. Now, the marsh is essentially the mouth of Colma Creek, which feeds right into the bay. And while this is a popular walking and running trail, people here are starting to notice something in the water.
11: Don't give Mexico any ideas, or these are going to start popping up in the Tijuana River, too.
30: You can smell it right here.
13: I had a feeling that was coming.
31: Yeah, it's crazy.
30: I literally thought those were rocks or something.
31: I don't know. That's kind of weird.
29: This is the vantage point for people walking along the San Francisco Bay Trail. Looks like a marsh, right? Well, if you look a bit closer and closer, you start to see debris.
13: It looks like the La Brea Tar Pits, but instead of dinosaurs, it's shopping carts.
11: Well, the homeless had to put them there.
29: And a lot of it.
30: An extreme amount of shopping carts out there.
29: Kim Avalon.
13: Someone was playing supermarket sweep in the swamp.
11: That sounds gross.
29: Close works for a nearby garbage company. She says she walks this trail every day, but has never seen anything like this.
30: It's actually kind of insane to think about how they even got there.
29: Same story for others who frequent the trail. At first,
13: you're surrounded by natural beauty and shopping carts plunged into the swamp.
11: Mind you, this is a state that regards itself as green, and they will bend over backwards to make life as difficult as possible for you in the name of being green, yet they allow the shopping carts to go directly into the bay.
29: Glance, mistaking the debris for rocks until you actually stare at it.
30: Have you noticed it before?
13: Wait, those rocks have wheels on them, and that one says Safeway.
11: And there's a bag of groceries in that one.
31: No, I've never seen this before.
32: No.
31: It's kind of new.
32: There's quite a few. Mostly because when it's high tide, you don't notice it, but they do look like shopping carts.
29: It's hard to say for sure, but at low tide, it certainly looks like shopping carts.
33: It does look like shopping carts, amongst other things.
29: And there's not just one or two, but what appear to be dozens of them spanning the Colma Creek Marsh adjacent to the bay.
13: You know, I wonder when prices spike at the grocery stores, whether it be Safeway, Ralph's, what have you, are they pricing into the cost of your $7 jar of mayonnaise, the cost of replacing all these shopping carts over and over again because they keep getting stolen?
11: Oh, they have every trick in the book to try to keep those shopping carts from being stolen, yet they get stolen all the time. This morning, I took my car to the car wash, and while my car was being washed, I walked to Target, which is in the same shopping center as the car wash, and I bought a bunch of stuff. Well, I bought heavy stuff, so I didn't want to have to carry it all the way to the car wash. So I asked the woman at the Target, can I just leave my shopping cart here and just have someone keep an eye on it or something so I can go pick up my car from the car wash and then load it? And she said, no, it'll likely get stolen. And I said, okay, will the shopping cart go all the way to the car wash so then I can unload my stuff there? And she said, no, it'll go as far as Starbucks and then the shopping cart will lock up because the shopping carts keep getting stolen. And I said, so I have to take my shopping cart halfway there, leave it full in the middle of the parking lot, go pick up my car from the car wash and hope that no one steals my groceries in the middle of the parking lot. And she said, yes.
13: Well, this is the same retail establishment that locks up the socks.
3: How ghetto does it look that they have to lock up the socks?
5: I mean, have you ever seen this many shopping carts along the bay?
33: I have not, no. This is certainly the greater concentration than I've ever seen in one place.
29: Josh Quigley is the senior policy manager for Save the Bay.
33: I think it's really unfortunate.
13: The bay does need some saving.
11: Yeah, you're telling me.
13: Right now it's full of coupons.
33: Fortunately, the bay is treated not as the jewel and resource that it should be, but as a dumping ground.
29: So where is it all coming from? That seems to be up for debate.
30: Well, there used to be a lot of homeless people around here, too.
13: I think we figured it out.
11: Ding, ding, ding, ding.
13: But at what point does the homeless person stop using it to carry all their crap and they just shove it into the marsh?
11: Well, my guess is you have to upgrade your shopping cart every so often, too. It's like with the car. You can't drive the same car year in and year out and not have the tires go bad. And I don't know, it gets a little wobbly. It doesn't go in a straight line anymore. Then you have to retire it and trade it in for a new model. But you can't just take an old shopping cart that's broken down and doesn't work anymore back to the Safeway. You have to dump it in the bay and go steal a second one.
6: A big prank of anything, right?
32: Yeah.
30: Well, maybe Costco, then there are neighbors.
29: A Costco business center is about a mile from Colma Marsh.
13: Oh, if it's a Costco, those are some big old shopping carts in the marsh.
11: Oh, yeah, because those shopping carts have to be big enough for a pallet of 45 croissants, snow tires, a double wide casket, and a tub of ketchup.
29: Devin on Your Side reached out to Costco's corporate office, and the South San Francisco Costco general manager told us, we walk and clean the trail multiple times a week, in addition to checking for any carts that might end up in the bay. The goal now is to clean it out and ensure it stays that way.
6: There's only one planet we got, so take care of it.
30: I'm so for the planet. I love animals. It hurts me to...
13: I'm so for the planet. I love animals. Stop dumping your carts in the swamp.
11: Yeah, I wonder if the fish ever get stuck in them.
30: See all this pollution where their home is.
29: Now, Save the Bay says overall pollution is decreasing across the bay shoreline, but there are instances like this one where smaller pockets need to be addressed. And locally, there are regulations in place to prevent this type of pollution. And we have contacted the San Francisco Bay Regional Water Quality Control Board to further investigate and clean up the area. And
13: now, down the bay in San Jose, they're cracking down on this in a totally different way. We did the story a couple of months ago where the city will pick out all the shopping carts that are dumped in the creek, and then they bring them back to the grocery store, and then they bill them.
11: I wonder, now wait a minute, that's San Francisco Bay. That's the same bay where Scott Peterson dumped his dead wife, right?
13: Sure.
11: I wonder if what happens is when people dump bodies in there, they put them in the shopping cart and just give it a little love tap.
13: This segment got real dark real quick.
11: Well, I'm just thinking this through.
13: Your mind goes to interesting places, my friend.
29: Have an update. Since we reported it, we have heard from a group of conservationists who plan to go out to the bay to clean up that area, and they're going to do it in an interesting way.
21: So, and you're going with them?
13: They're going to get a really, really, really big fishing hook.
11: Yeah, well, it better be attached to a crane, because who can pull out a shopping cart on a line?
8: Wading out into
29: Stay
8: the water?
29: Stay tuned, Larry, yeah.
12: Yeah. I mean, I was going to say from the video, it's very hard to tell if it says on the handlebars Costco. Yeah.
29: Exactly. It is hard to tell, but yeah. It's nice to see the company working to address it as well.
8: For sure. All right,
12: thanks,
8: sure.
12: Steph.
13: There you go. A whole bunch, dozens of shopping carts are just littering the marshes in the San Francisco Bay near the trail in South San Francisco.
11: Okay, I'm going to defend Costco here. It's not Costco's fault that bums steal the shopping carts and then dump them in the bay. Stealing a shopping cart is a crime. You're not allowed to do that.
13: What are we supposed to do? Arrest everyone that's pushing around a shopping cart that they don't own?
11: Yeah, isn't that the city's problem? If people are stealing things and no one's going to jail for it, so they can steal whatever they want. And then I guess after a certain period of time, those stolen products have no value anymore. So they just dump it in the bay. That's not Costco's fault. Costco's the victim here.
13: But a shopping cart is worth less than $950. So a shopping cart theft is a misdemeanor, which means you get a ticket, which right. means we don't enforce it.
11: But that's a government problem. That's not a Costco problem.
13: No, you're right about that. Maybe they got to lock them all inside.
25: 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For one, you're both broke. Stick around, and after the break, John and Randy might just fix one of those. It's the Fix California Hour replay. KABC Dependable Traffic. 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
9: Looks like we're starting with a serious crash in Anaheim this morning, 91 westbound between Harbor Boulevard and Euclid Street. All lanes are currently blocked to clear it up. Fire department is on the scene, but for now, it's going to be bumper to bumper from East Street. Gardena, we also have an injury crash partially blocking your 110 northbound off-ramp to Redondo Beach Boulevard, but delayed, as well as in Boyle Heights. Stalled pickup truck in your left lane, 10 westbound before Soto Street.
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0: Good evening, and thank you for joining us tonight. 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
11: 800-222-5222 is the telephone number. 1-800-222-5222. And right now it's time to open up the California Crime Blotter.
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13: A Oakland restaurant co-owned by E40 got broken into. And one of the things they stole was the equipment the restaurant needed to have a big screen for the World Cup.
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13: For more, here is Cron 4.
28: Video shows the face of a man stealing from a Filipino restaurant in Oakland early this morning. You can clearly see his face right here. The Lumpia Company is co-owned by rapper E4.
13: I think it's Lumpia, but close enough.
11: She got warm.
28: And a chef who says thousands of dollars worth of items were stolen. Cron 4, Sarah Stinson has the latest.
31: Thieves targeted the Lumpia Company, somehow breaking into these doors here. The co-owner says they stole thousands of dollars worth of equipment, some that even helps power up this big screen. Right as they were about to host World Cup watch parties, he says this put a major wrench in their plans.
34: That's business for us and just a chance for community to gather. They couldn't have hit me at a worse time for a sports bar.
31: Security video.
13: It's once again, every single time there is a restaurant burglary in Oakland, it's a place that looks like so much fun to enjoy and really good food.
11: And who knows how long it'll take for this to get fixed. It could be a short amount of time. It could be a long time. If it's a long time, just imagine how bad for business it'll be if he doesn't have a working television until the WNBA's in its finals.
31: Captures two thieves inside the Lumpia Company, stealing thousands of dollars worth of items. This happening just before 3 Sunday morning, after the thieves somehow broke into the restaurant on 9th Avenue.
13: Not even wearing a mask or anything. Just straight up putting his face in the camera.
11: They're not worried about COVID.
34: They left the place without broken glass. They knew what they were doing, but a lot of valuable things were taken from the restaurant. A lot of things I love.
31: Alex Rototo co-owns the restaurant with Bay Area rap legend E40.
34: My partner called me on his jet and said, "Hey, what happened?"
13: What happened, E-40, was you invested in Oakland.
11: Get used to it, pal.
13: It shouldn't be this way, but it is. And I feel Oakland's supposed to be such a great food city. I am such a foodie, but I'm scared to death of going there without security.
34: I saw all the news. I said, "Don't worry, Water, E-40, we're going to be okay."
31: Rototo posting videos of the burglary to social media, including a clear picture of one of the thieves.
34: Got a good shot on the person. I want to make him famous and say, "Hey, man, like, don't."
13: This is the reason you can't have any lumpia today.
11: Yeah, well, I'm sure that guy will be very concerned about that while he's sitting at home watching the World Cup on his brand new big screen TV.
34: Do that. Let's stop doing this stuff and make Oakland beautiful.
31: With the FIFA World Cup coming to the Bay Area, Rototo says they've been expanding their ability to host watch parties right along the water.
34: And the community's starting to show up, and then it's all taken away.
31: But he says now thieves stole thousands of dollars worth of equipment.
34: My electronics, laptop, things that control movie night, karaoke night.
13: They can't do karaoke at the Olympia place anymore.
11: Okay, so there's one good thing to come out of this.
34: They even went to the back freezer and took my favorite flavors of Olympias.
11: Is there anyone out there who actually likes karaoke?
13: I enjoy it from time. I mean, I haven't been in about 5 years, but there was a time when I enjoyed it.
11: No. I have yet to see any good karaoke in my entire life.
13: I didn't say it was good. I just said it was enjoyable.
11: I've seen a lot of drunk people go up there blowing a .2, screaming for 4.5 minutes, "Kiss" by Prince. I've seen that many times. I've gone to Tokyo. I've seen many Japanese businessmen singing Frank Sinatra's "My Way." Well, None of it good.
13: I guess we're not going to be doing a John Philip Show karaoke party anytime soon.
11: No, there's a reason these people make millions of dollars to sing these songs. Because they can do it really well. As it turns out, drunk idiots can't.
31: Toto says the thieves returned around 7 Sunday morning and stole even more items.
13: They came back for more?
11: They call those seconds in the restaurant industry.
31: Including his commercial-grade blender.
34: Need the immersion blender to make the magic sauces to every lumpia.
13: So wait, first they stole all your lumpia, and then they stole your immersion blender that you use for the sauces for the lumpia?
11: Okay, maybe I'm the only person in the audience that doesn't know what a lumpia is. What are we talking about here?
13: It's a Filipino restaurant.
11: Okay. Well, what is lumpia?
13: Lumpia is a traditional Filipino spring roll. They consist of a savory or sweet filling tightened wrapped in soy paper. It's like a crepe, but you know.
11: Okay, or an egg roll.
13: Yeah. It's a Filipino standard, just like pollo adobo.
31: Rototo says thieves continue to target small businesses that are simply trying to make Oakland a better place.
34: If you want more businesses that love what they do in your city, then consider not taking from them.
13: Oakland's not going to be a good food city if all the good restaurants keep closing because all of the crime. This place not only had lumpia, it had churro cheesecakes. That's the kind of heart attack I'm willing to have.
11: Does this guy sell anything that's not phallic-shaped?
13: You're saying there's a theme here?
11: Yeah. What does he sell? Eggplants, too?
31: As they work to re...
13: I mean, lumpias aren't usually that big, but sure.
31: Place the stolen equipment. The plan is still to have World Cup watch parties here at Lumpia Company. They just don't know when. It could be sometime this week and hopefully no later than next weekend. Some kind of comeback party is in the works. I'm Sarah Stinson reporting in Oakland, Cron 4 News.
13: All right, if you're in Oakland and you like Filipino food, go support the Lumpia Company because they need to replace their big screen TV.
11: So what do you dip it in, like a peanut sauce?
13: We're never going to know because they stole his immersion blender.
11: You know, whenever I go to a Chinese restaurant and I order egg rolls. I don't even fool around with the sweet and sour sauce. I go straight for the hot mustard. That's all I'm interested in, the hot mustard.
13: The traditional sauces that are served with lumpia are sweet chili sauce or sweet and sour sauce or a spiced vinegar sauce.
11: I wonder if he has any of that hot mustard, or did that get stolen too?
13: Probably did.
25: Coming up, John and Randy examine ways to fix our golden state. But first, 5 minutes of prescription drug commercials.
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5: Five new arrests announced Tuesday for federal health care fraud charges against people in the Southern California area. The U.S. Attorney's Office says the arrests include a Whittier woman who was allegedly scamming Medi-Cal out of $270 million for fraudulent prescription drug claims, and a guy from the San Fernando Valley whose hospice care companies allegedly fraudulently billed Medicare for $27 million. California is debating a one-time tax on billionaires. The initiative does have enough signatures to be put to a vote in November, but its future is uncertain. Supporters lowered the proposed tax from 5% to 2% to gain more support. And a family-owned dessert spot in Northern California has been named the best place for pie in the country. Ikeda's California Country Market, with locations in Auburn and Davis, won first place in USA Today's 10 Best Reader's Choice Awards for pie shops. The award is especially meaningful to the Ikeda family, who started the market as a fruit stand over 50 years ago. That's the latest. I'm John Fink.
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6: East LA a bit busy this morning with a stall in your two left lanes. 10 westbound between Eastern Avenue and City Terrace Drive, so it's heavy from the 710 at the moment with a 20-minute delay. Heading into Gardena, we stop eyes on that injury crash in lanes on your 110 northbound off-ramp to Redondo Beach Boulevard. And San Dimas, too early for a pop tire, so keep an eye out for some wooden debris in the center lanes. 57 northbound at Arrow Highway.
0: 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I'm Tiffany Meyer.
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13: John, it is World Cup season. There is a lot of excitement in Southern California and the Bay Area. And to make sure everyone has a fun and safe time celebrating the big games and the big events, the LA County Department of Public Health has taken your tax dollars to put together a new public service announcement. And Johnny, I feel like it is our duty to inform the public of how they can stay safe for this World Cup. Are you ready?
11: God help us.
13: They have to hire a stunt guy for that part?
11: Hey, if it wastes money, I think they're for it.
34: LA County is hosting the world, and you are part of it. So make sure you're prepared.
13: So this is going to be like avoiding big crowds, driving safely. What are the safety tips we have for the World Cup here?
11: Don't kill each other in the parking lot.
10: Make a plan. Pace yourself and be safe.
13: Pace yourself. Oh, see, he's got a margarita. So maybe he wants us to pace ourselves by only having 10 shots of tequila instead of 30.
11: Okay. It's hot out there.
15: Before the first kick, we already know who's getting everyone.
13: Do you think this was a union shoot?
11: Again, anything to drive the costs up.
15: Oh, you're our MVP tonight. Winning starts with looking out for each other and having a designated driver.
13: All right, fair advice. If you're going to go party and you're going to go one of these watch parties, make sure you have somebody safely drive you or take rideshare or Waymo. So
11: okay.
13: Far, I'm liking this. This is a great tips just to remind people.
11: I've seen many guys at those games with Tecate, with Corona, not a lot of Bud Light. Gee, I wonder why. Maybe some tequila. Okay, booze, that's pretty common there.
13: Let's see what else are in the safety tips from the LA County Department of Public Health for this World Cup.
17: Big crowds, new friends, take it all in and take care of yourself. 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
13: What?
11: I thought he was going to pull out a condom.
13: The safety message for the LA County Department of Public Health is make sure if you're going to celebrate the World Cup, you carry Narcan in case you or any of your friends overdose on fentanyl.
11: Okay. I don't watch the World Cup, and I'm certainly not a fan of soccer, but based on all of the clips that I have seen, it's a bunch of people with their buddies and their families. It's not a rave.
13: Well, even if it was a rave, ravers don't do fentanyl. They do ecstasy. If you OD on ecstasy, there's nothing I can do for you. Narcan only reduces the effects of opiates like heroin and fentanyl. So how many people at the World Cup is LA County Department of Public Health expecting to need naloxone to be revived when they overdose on heroin?
11: The bums are not going to the soccer matches.
17: So be prepared.
31: Winning starts with taking care of each other.
13: By making sure that when your friends OD, you can revive them. Even though, as we've seen from those videos of J.J. Smith, sometimes they get mad at you for giving them Narcan.
11: You know what? If someone twists my arm to the point to where I end up going to one of these World Cup games, and then I find out they're in the chair next to me doing hard drugs and they overdose, I'm going to be so pissed off at you for doing that to me. I'm going to let nature take its course.
0: I love heroin.
2: You know how to celebrate. Let's do it right.
5: This is a moment worth remembering, LA.
6: So celebrate loudly and celebrate safely.
13: With Narcan.
11: Okay, a bunch of good-looking people who can afford to go to the World Cup are not going to be doing fentanyl in the parking lot.
13: This was funded by your tax dollars. Let's play the end of the video so you can see the logo here. They put together a website, so they had to hire a webmaster. 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You know this is a union shoot. They had to come up with a character, Saki the soccer ball with the LA ascot, all to tell you to not overdose at the World Cup.
11: The fact that Barbara Ferrer is still in that job and hasn't been canned yet is beyond my ability to comprehend.
20: No, thank you.
13: Brought to you by the LA County Department of Public Health and the Substance Abuse Prevention and Control Board.
11: What do you think she's going to do when the Special Olympics comes to town?
22: I have tech issues.
11: What kind of PSAs do you think we're going to get? Make sure you bring condoms with you, kids, because we know all the hardcore sex that's going to be going on that week.
13: Hey, they're athletes. There's a Paralympic on Love Island right now. She's hot.
11: Well, maybe that's what it'll be. I don't know. I certainly remember her Pride Month message that threw us for a loop.
13: You know, once we get the accountability podcast up and running, it might be time to actually read that because we can't read it on broadcast radio.
11: No, no, no. And by the way, if you think about it, not even the Pride message made sense because it was all about how to properly clean a marital aid.
13: You're trying really hard. It is very difficult to actually describe what she was trying to tell people to do. It is very difficult. Try your hardest, but it's not going to go very well for you.
11: No, it won't.
13: That's why we need an uncensored podcast, just to explain what your public dollars were advising the public to do, not just during Pride, but they had the same PSAs during monkeypox.
20: Next slide.
11: Oh, yes. How could we forget that?
13: If you learned one thing today, just remember, if you're going to celebrate the World Cup, you must carry Narcan.
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23: Sam Pedro, as per usual, don't forget about that work zone. Vincent Thomas Bridge, both directions from Harbor Boulevard to Ferry Street, shut down until around 7 a.m. Unfortunately, in East LA, we still have that stall. Two left lanes shut down as a result, 10 westbound between Eastern and City Terrace Drive. And moving into Anaheim, that early wreck is now luckily off to your right shoulder. Minimal delays for now, 91 westbound just before Harbor Boulevard.
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1: Wash your hands often and always before eating and after toileting.
2: It's been so long since we've paid attention to her. I legitimately forgot how crazy she is.
0: COVID was an insane time, and she was the freaking ringleader.
2: The fact that the Board of Supervisors could take this lunatic and put her in charge of the public health department during a pandemic is something that should result in at least four of them never being elected to anything ever again.
3: No, thank you.
0: I mean, it's worse than that. They gave her full control of the entire county. They put her in charge of locking everybody down.
2: And I think conventional wisdom was she would be gone. She attracted so much negative attention to the county that after COVID, she would be gone and move on to a think tank or a foundation or something and do something else. But oh no, she stuck around.
0: She stuck around collecting her salary. She's mostly been in the background. Usually when there's a presser or some kind of video from public health, she's not involved in it. But I guess when it comes to the World Cup, Babs wanted a taste of fame.
3: Next slide.
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1: 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KABC.
2: A federal judge is blocking the Trump administration from making arrests at immigration courts, Tammy Trujillo reports.
3: Tuesday's ruling from a federal court in San Francisco says the ICE policy of detaining migrants in courthouse hallways has had a chilling effect on attendance at court proceedings. The ruling in a class action lawsuit blocks ICE agents nationwide from making arrests inside immigration courts. A lawyer for the Department of Homeland Security condemned the ruling and called it, quote, judicial activism in service of an anti-American open borders agenda.
2: Elon Musk is targeting a California congressman.
4: Elon Musk threatened to sue me, and he called on the Justice Department to put me in prison.
5: Congressman Ro Khanna from Silicon Valley.
4: The world's richest person has spent all day tweeting going after me.
5: Khanna posted a video to X explaining the reason Musk is going after him.
4: Because I cited an academic study that his Doge cuts may lead to the deaths of millions of children overseas.
5: And he has an idea.
4: Why not debate me on these issues? You're not going to be able to intimidate me.
5: It's unclear if any debates have been scheduled. I'm Jason Campodonia.
2: Mark Zuckerberg apparently wants to jump on the bandwagon with prediction markets. With Kalshi and Polymarket gaining in popularity, the New York Times says Meta is working on an app called Arena. And today is International Fairy Day, and you need to be careful as to how you interact with the creatures in the stories. That is, if you believe. Bree Tennis with more.
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2: 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I'm John Fink.
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10: And now it's starting to look busy in Linwood with a crash, and that is going to be stuck in your left lane. 105 westbound at Long Beach Boulevard with about a 10-minute delay for now. Heavy from the 605. Moving into Glendora, a couple of objects in your right lane. So it looks like metal debris, 210 westbound at Grand Avenue. And heading back to Anaheim Hills, three-vehicle crash stuck in the two right lanes, 91 westbound after Lakeview Avenue.
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0: the expectation and the norm is to win, and that is what we will be able to do here. I believe in the power of UCLA.
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2: Armstrong, there's no safe like Simply Safe. Yeah, my kids, my brother actually had brought this up to them over Christmas, and it took me 5 months to get it done. But they now have this. They both have a little index fund, and hopefully, I'm going to encourage them strongly to put birthday money, Christmas money, any money they earn from chores, that sort of stuff, at least part of it into that index fund and see how it grows. Because the most valuable thing you've got, and you know this once you're old, and maybe you missed out, the most valuable thing you've got in investing more than anything else in the world is time. Time is the big multiplier.
3: I wish I had done that.
2: Everybody says that. It's so hard to convince young people that I don't care how broke you are, put money in your 401k. I do not care how broke you are, put money in your 401k. It makes so much difference. You just, it's so hard to imagine ever being old. When you're 25, you think, I'm never going to be 60. It just ain't going to happen. It's weird that human beings deny the reality of the calendar the way we do. Anyway, that's a topic for a different day. We got a lot more on the way. Stay here.
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0: 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I believe in the power of UCLA.
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1: Superstar Cristiano Ronaldo finally scored in this World Cup, then scored again.
2: It's Cristiano Ronaldo for Portugal! It's 3-0!
1: Portugal dominated in a 5-0 win over Uzbekistan. The 41-year-old Ronaldo made history, the first ever to score in six World Cups.
3: Ronaldo, such a big deal in soccer that I've actually heard his name, and I've watched a total of 3 minutes of soccer cumulative in my life. I think, although I might watch more this year if the USA continues to advance. I'm looking up at the TV, the Tartan Army, which is taking over Miami right now. That's all the guys in kilts from Scotland that had been up in Boston. My niece up in Boston had been sending around pictures to the family of all the dudes in kilts riding around on the mass transit in Boston. So Scotland is Miami to play Spain, I think. One of your big teams, anyway. The Tartan Army is down there, and they're partying like crazy. I'm somewhat envious of the fun these people are having. I was reading some analysis of this, particularly these European countries and their fans and how into their country are. And people were trying to make the argument that, like, see, the European Union doesn't work because look how much pride these people have in their individual nations. They aren't rooting for Europe the way we root for the United States. They're rooting for their individual countries. You got, you know, the English fans and the Scottish fans and the different fans from the different. But I don't know if that works because we all root for the United States, but individual states root hard too. Individual colleges certainly and everything like that. So I'm not sure that argument holds water, but, continuing to love the stories of the various people from other countries visiting the United States for the World Cup soccer who are enjoying our hospitality. Listen to this.
1: England, meanwhile, had a disappointing draw against Ghana, but their fans still found things to be excited about.
4: I had a lobster roll on the pier, and my God, it was amazing.
1: International fans are falling in love with good old-fashioned American hospitality.
4: We're getting such a warm welcome everywhere we go, you know, from the serving staff, but also just people that we meet in the street as well. So, yeah, we're loving it.
1: Organizers hope that enthusiasm creates an economic boom. Estimating $1 billion for Boston alone, $17 billion across the U.S.
3: We are a nice, welcoming, friendly country, but I wonder if part of it is a whole bunch of people who have been misled by their own media with the anti-Trump hateful this and that for so long that they expected something way different. So their expectations were way off. And then they get to the United States and find out there's just a whole bunch of happy people wanting to party there at the soccer games. It's not, you know, the politics the way you're seeing on your TV screen or newspaper every single day. Maybe that's part of it. Their expectations were out of whack because of the crazy media coverage in the Trump era. So this is kind of an interesting development. The way things currently stand in the polling, the United States will play Bosnia-Herzegovina July 2nd, the day before Iran plays Czech Republic in the same bracket. If we win and Iran wins, we'll play Iran while we're at war with Iran, which is kind of interesting because we're at war with the country. But, you know, as we found out with the women's Iranian team a couple months back, the Iranian players would happily defect here in a moment if their family back home wouldn't be jailed or tortured. So it's not like we're at war with the players. But it's still kind of interesting. We got a lot more on the way. We're going to check in on the war with Mike Lyons a little bit later to see where things are going. We're going to talk to Tim Sandifer, fan favorite, about his book and the founding and stuff as we get close to the anniversary and maybe some of the Supreme Court rulings that came out yesterday. So that'll be an hour or two. If you miss it, get the podcast.
0: Armstrong and Getty.
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11: A federal crackdown on healthcare fraud has swept up another five suspects in Southern California. More from Jason Nathanson.
12: The U.S. Attorney's Office says the arrests include a Whittier woman who is allegedly scamming Medi-Cal out of $270 million for fraudulent prescription drug claims, and a guy from the San Fernando Valley whose hospice care companies allegedly fraudulently billed Medicare for $27 million. The arrests are part of a larger federal crackdown on healthcare fraud involving more than $6.5 billion in false claims, with more than 450 people charged so far.
11: A jury will begin deliberations today as they consider the evidence in the deadly Southern California Palisades fire trial. Mark Mayfield reports.
13: Closing arguments wrapped up yesterday at the federal courthouse in Los Angeles. Prosecutors say Jonathan Rindernecht set a fire in Pacific Palisades on New Year's Eve a year and a half ago because he was angry with his life and with rich people. That fire was put out by the Los Angeles Fire Department, but it was rekindled days later when powerful winds ripped through Pacific Palisades. The 30-year-old insists that he did not start the fire.
11: The San Diego Unified School Board has taken action to reduce screen time and promote student wellness. Phil Farrar has details.
14: District leaders approved a resolution to better integrate technology in classrooms and at the same time reduce excessive media consumption. The Board of Education will prohibit students from video streaming and gaming from a platform like YouTube on individual devices. They also want to remove computer carts used for charging and able to move around in some kindergarten classrooms. They will continue to allow access to devices for students with certain academic needs.
11: And Google's parent company Alphabet is officially joining the Dow Jones Industrial Average. It'll be replacing Verizon. Google will join companies like Apple, Nvidia, and Microsoft among mega cap names that make up the 30-stock index. That's the latest. I'm John Fink.
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17: East LA with a bit of a delay if you are on the 5 southbound connected to the 710 south. There's a crash. It's off to your right shoulder, but still causing a spectator slowdown heavy from Calzona Street. Moving into the City of Industry, a couple of packages have fallen into lanes on that 605 northbound connected to the 10 east. Proceed with caution there. It's too early for a pop tire. And in Glendora, we have a tire in the carpool lane, 210 eastbound at Sunflower Avenue.
18: 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Well, Jerry Reynolds is the car pro. 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

0: sweating and breathing hard on days where I walk slower, like if I'm talking on the phone and not paying attention or something like that. I'm not breathing hard or sweating. And isn't by definition, if you're breathing hard and sweating, meaning you're burning more calories? Doesn't that just intuitively make sense?
1: Yeah.
0: Anyway, so I had that result, and this might be more about, did I screen capture? Yeah. This might be more about our chat bots than about the science of burning calories. Somebody said Grok gave a different answer. They texted me yesterday. Grok gave me a different answer regarding calories and walking speed. Grok said faster pace does burn more than slower pace. Although I didn't deny that it burned more. It just said it's not significant enough to really make a difference. Walking real fast. I don't know. Need a doctor or a physicist or the world's loudest guy to weigh in on this, on what burns the most calories. I need to do more cardio. Everybody should do more cardio because it's really, really good for your heart. Is that one of the things you need to do for your diabetes?
1: Yeah, it works very well for me. Brings down the blood sugar.
0: Really?
1: Oh, yeah.
0: You test your blood sugar how often?
1: Well, I have a meter actually on my arm that I can look at. So I have my cell phone, so it actually tells me what my blood reading is.
0: Is that thing poking you with a needle all the time?
1: Yeah, it's just one time. I put shit in the skin one time, and it just goes for about 2 weeks.
0: You're wearing something with a needle in your skin?
1: Yeah, in my elbow.
0: Does it hurt?
1: No, not at all. I don't even notice it.
0: You got a needle jammed in your elbow?
1: Yeah.
0: That sounds awful.
1: No, it's just a little tiny thing. It goes right in.
0: And it's there all the time?
1: It's there all the time.
0: Okay. Anyway, so you notice when you exercise, your blood sugar goes down?
1: Oh, yeah.
0: We all should have one of those. What exercise are you doing?
1: I'll do recumbent bike. I'll do treadmill.
0: I don't know what that word is. What the hell does that mean?
1: You don't know what a recumbent bike is?
0: No.
1: Yeah,
0: I don't know if I've ever heard that word in my life.
1: It's just a bike. You just sit down and then pedal. It's just a bike.
0: Sounds like a bike.
1: Yeah. I mean,
0: where'd you come up with this fancy recumbent word?
1: Sit down bike. That's all it is.
0: I think somebody charged you more for putting the word recumbent in front of bike.
1: No, very common word.
0: Okay. I've never heard it before. It's a stationary bike.
1: Yeah, that's all it is.
0: Okay.
1: But you sit down, that's all.
0: Okay. As opposed to what?
1: As opposed to like a treadmill where you're, walking and, standing upright.
0: And do you have to have your pinky up in the air when you're sitting on a recumbent bike?
1: No, it's nice because
0: I can... fancy words?
1: I can look at my phone, watch TV, watch a show or something like that.
0: Uh-huh. Once you get in the... I was trying to convince my son of this, and he's been doing better. I talk about this all the time. Apologize if you heard me say it before. I didn't learn it until I was, 10 years ago. But once it got into my head and I recognized it, good habits are just as hard to break as bad habits. Habits are really hard to break. We all know habits are hard to break. But we mostly are thinking about bad habits, right? Chewing our fingernails or grabbing M&Ms out of the dish on the corner or whatever your bad habit is. Good habits are really, really hard to break, too. You just have to establish them. And, like, I'm to the point now with practicing musical instruments and exercising, for instance, so you use two good things. I also stopped chewing my fingernails, thank God. But it is really difficult for me to go to bed without having exercised or practicing a musical instrument because I have it as a habit, and it just drives me nuts. It just irks me if I don't do it. Like, I'm trying to start that habit with writing. I don't have the habit of writing. I'm trying to get into the habit of writing 350 words every day, at least, to get hopefully that'll become a habit. That is hard to quit, that I just need to do every day and do automatically. Right now, it's a ponderous chore. Call it recumbent if you want, that I find very difficult to do. I have to make myself do it. But if I can make myself do it there is actually a number, they say, how long you have to do something before it becomes a habit? 6 weeks or something like that. I'll look that up. There's a known number for how long you have to do something for it to become a habit. But good habits are as hard to break as bad habits. I'm trying to convince my son of that. If we go out and walk every single night, pretty soon he'll just do it automatically. He won't be able to not do it. It'll feel weird. Anyway, that's one of the best lessons I ever learned in my life. We got a lot more coming up. We'll talk to Mike Lyons about did we win the war or not. Maybe it's too early to tell. If you missed the segment, get the podcast, Armstrong and Getty, on demand.
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7: Testing conducted by Solar Contractors is believed to be the cause of the nearly week-old warehouse fire in Boyle Heights. Tammy Trujillo has the latest.
8: Lineage is renting the 500,000-square-foot building and says the fire is believed to have started while contractors were testing a rooftop solar array last Wednesday afternoon. Burning solar panels have been a challenge for firefighters, along with refrigeration equipment and chemicals like ammonia. An estimated 85 million pounds of meat and other food products in the building have also started to spoil, leading to biohazard issues. Air quality near the facility is poor, but the EPA and the South Coast Air Quality Management District haven't detected anything beyond normal combustible material typically seen after a fire.
7: President Trump is continuing to talk about the California election.
9: Did they screw the kid, Pratt?
10: Trump made the comments in Pennsylvania and went on to talk about Republican candidate for governor Steve Hilton.
9: I called up the very powerful, very good U.S. attorney in California and I said, do me a favor, take a look. They're trying to steal that election too.
10: He says he's the one who got Hilton in the runoff.
9: Had I not made that call, Steve Hilton would right now be looking, watching the election from home.
10: Trump went on to talk about passing the Save America Act, which would require a government-issued ID to vote. I'm Jason Campadonia.
7: And San Diego Comic-Con started back in 1970. It's grown to be a must-attend convention, but is there room for more? Bree Tennis with the news of another comic-based convention coming to San Diego.
11: Anime San Diego will be based around Japanese animation with plenty of cosplay and will be held Labor Day weekend, about 5 weeks after Comic-Con. The event will have fewer attendees, about 20,000, and tickets will start under $30, much smaller and cheaper than Comic-Con. Organizers say they have over 400 vendors lined up and celebrity guests, and they're hopeful San Diego can make room for two pop culture events.
7: That's the latest. I'm John Fink.
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21: Surprisingly, it's still pretty jam-packed in East LA, although that earlier wreck is on your right shoulder. 5 southbound connected to the 710, bumper-to-bumper with a 15-minute delay. Pasadena, metal debris remains in that right lane. Keep an eye out for that 210 westbound at Lake Avenue. It's too early for a pop tire. And Anaheim Hills, that earlier crash has moved to the right shoulder and traffic is drastically improving. 91 westbound after Lakeview Avenue.
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1: So New York Governor Kathy Hochul is giving $2.5 million of taxpayer money to provide free dental care to prostitutes. Many critics say this will only encourage people to become dentists.
2: I don't quite get the joke, but the story itself is crazy wacko. It's like Mayor Bass talking about new teeth for people who meth the teeth out of their head. You've taken so much meth, you got no teeth. Then the taxpayers are supposed to replace your teeth. Because how are they supposed to get a job with no teeth? They ain't going to be able to get a job because they're the kind of people that keep taking meth until all their teeth are gone. That sort of person is not generally, at least until they get their acts together, hireable. I'm going to talk about politics coming up with Gary Dietrich next segment. Maybe get into the how big a deal are these? Is the Democratic Socialist movement? You can put the word Democratic in front of it to kind of try to soften it, but socialist is socialist. With three socialists winning primaries last night, and what some of them believe is just crazy whack job stuff. So stay tuned for that. I was talking about habits last hour on how I learned a while back and have noticed in my life. If you establish a good habit, it's hard to break, just like a bad habit is hard to break. And once I got in the habit of going to the gym or playing a music, practicing a musical instrument, it's just something I automatically do. It's part of, it's subconsciously and consciously scheduled into my day. It's not an afterthought. It's part of my day because it's a habit and it just automatically happens. How long does it take to establish a good habit? I was wondering, somebody said, I didn't verify this, but 21 days to set a good habit. Years or never to break a bad habit, although there is some claims that to break a bad habit, you replace it with a good habit. I don't know if I buy that or not. Maybe stop chewing my fingernails and play the piano or something. I don't know. But anyway, 21 days to establish a good habit. I feel like it takes longer than that, but I'm trying to get my kids into the good habit world as opposed to the bad habit world. Did you get the earthquake update on your watch or your phone, Michael?
3: I did. And so did Hanson. He came running in the studio, and I thought I was going to have to hold him.
2: Those of you listening around the country, you probably, this doesn't happen to you, but we're based in California, and we got these alerts on our phones and our watches. Earthquake detected nearby. If the shaking intensifies, drop cover and hold on. Did you drop cover or hold on? I did not. I did not feel any shaking either.
3: No, I didn't drop down.
2: Okay, so I would drop, put my hands over my head, and then what do I hold on? What am I holding on to?
3: I guess like table legs.
2: Why? Why does holding on to a table leg help me?
3: Well, you'd be under the table, and so the table would protect you from falling objects.
2: There's no table in here.
3: Well, if there was a table.
2: In the event of not having a table, what am I supposed to hold on to? I need the nearest cute girl, Hanson says. We're all going to die. We're going to talk to Gary Dietrich, who's always good, coming up next. If you miss it, get the podcast, Armstrong and Getty On Demand.
0: Armstrong and Getty.
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5: Five new arrests announced Tuesday for federal health care fraud charges against people in the Southern California area. The U.S. Attorney's Office says the arrests include a Whittier woman who was allegedly scamming Medi-Cal out of $270 million for fraudulent prescription drug claims, and a guy from the San Fernando Valley whose hospice care companies allegedly fraudulently billed Medicare for $27 million. California is debating a one-time tax on billionaires. The initiative does have enough signatures to be put to a vote in November, but its future is uncertain. Supporters lowered the proposed tax from 5% to 2% to gain more support. And a family-owned dessert spot in Northern California has been named the best place for pie in the country. 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The award is especially meaningful to the Ikeda family, who started the market as a fruit stand over 50 years ago. That's the latest. I'm John Fink.
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7: Van Nuys, recent report of a stall in the carpool lane, 405 southbound at Sherman Way. That's causing vehicles to swerve, so you may want to proceed with caution. Moving into Glendale, good news there, that traffic brake is released because that crash is finally cleared off of the 134 westbound at Pacific. And as we move into South LA, it looks like someone ran out of gas because they are stuck in your right lane, 105 westbound just before the 110.
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13: A better life with Dr. Sanjay Gupta.
14: Colleague of mine went to a meeting of the primetime seniors the other week. There are programs like this all over the country for people in their 60s, 70s, 80s, and beyond to stay active. It's not just something to keep older folks busy. It helps to keep their bodies in shape and their brains sharp. Showing up with a good attitude is a must, and research shows that having the right mindset actually does lead to better physical aging. So if you need some suggestions to boost your positivity, experts we talked to recommended focusing on goals, which can boost your confidence. Practice gratitude, they said. One of the seniors my colleague met told her that just waking up in the morning is, quote, better than the alternative. That's true. Focus on the things you can control. Diet and exercise, and very importantly, surround yourself with positive people, because that can be contagious. I'm Dr. Sanjay Gupta, helping you live a better life.
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1: The FAA wants to use AI to reduce flight delays and manage air traffic. Meanwhile, Southwest says they're going to keep guiding their planes by having the pilots shout Marco and then shouting back Polo.
2: So yesterday, was it on the One More Thing podcast where Joe had the list of rules for boys or things dads should teach their sons or something? And I had a bunch of good stuff on there, like good firm handshake and stuff like that. I didn't agree with all of them, but a lot of them are pretty good. And then I came across another list. I guess these are floating around because of Father's Day, the how to be a man. I don't agree with all of these. Never be the last one in the pool. I'm not exactly sure what that means. Everybody's jumping in the pool. Yeah, I can kind of see that. When you're as a 20-something, if people are like jumping in the pool, don't be the one that just kind of stands there and looks around, should I or shouldn't I? Yeah, that's not a good look. When in doubt, always kiss the girl. Okay. Hashtag me too. Never split a check. With a woman? Yeah, don't do that. This must all be with women. Okay. Never take an ex back. She tried to do better and is settling with you. That's probably true. If your ex wants to get back with you, they went out there and tried to see if they could do better and realized, I guess people don't want me as much as I thought. And they come back to you. That works both ways for men and women. That's pretty funny. Never harp, worry, or wallow. It doesn't help. Desserts are for women. As a guy, you shouldn't order dessert? I don't know if I'd ever heard that one before. Does that make me look weak? Don't take selfies. I agree. Who was that celebrity I saw taking selfies in the gym when we were at the convention? It was the one in Chicago? One of the CNN hosts, it was Cuomo. Who's the Cuomo that's a host? You got the Cuomo who's the governor.
3: Chris Cuomo.
2: Chris Cuomo, the really super buff. He has a show on News Nation now. Anyway, he was in the gym the same time I was, and he was lifting weights, and he would, like, do some biceps and get his arms pumped up, and then he would, like, flex and take pictures of himself. Selfies smiling into the camera, and I thought, wow, that's creepy and weird. And people are watching you do this, and you're not ashamed at all. Generally, I feel like at the gym, you catch a glance at yourself in the mirror to see how you're looking, but you don't want to be oogling yourself. It makes you kind of weird. Never make a scene. I like that one. Never make a scene is a good one. If it's a problem money can solve, it's not a problem. I'll have to think about that one for a while. Stand up to bullies. You only have to do it once. Never cancel dinner plans with a woman by text message. That's a good one. You shouldn't really do hardly anything important by text message. Pretty women who are unaccompanied want you to talk to them. That is not true. That is just not true. I've heard this from enough women. Oh, my God. Don't ever say it is what it is. That's a good rule, too. All right, we got more coming up in hour four. If you missed the segment, get the podcast, Armstrong and Getty On Demand.
0: Armstrong and Getty.
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3: A federal judge is blocking the Trump administration from making arrests at immigration courts. Tammy Trujillo reports.
6: Tuesday's ruling from a federal court in San Francisco says the ICE policy of detaining migrants in courthouse hallways has had a chilling effect on attendance at court proceedings. The ruling in a class action lawsuit blocks ICE agents nationwide from making arrests inside immigration courts. A lawyer for the Department of Homeland Security condemned the ruling and called it, quote, judicial activism in service of an anti-American open borders agenda.
3: Elon Musk is targeting a California congressman.
7: Elon Musk threatened to sue me, and he called on the Justice Department to put me in prison.
8: Congressman Ro Khanna from Silicon Valley.
7: The world's richest person has spent all day tweeting going after me.
8: Khanna posted a video to X explaining the reason Musk is going after him.
7: Because I cited an academic study that his Doge cuts may lead to the deaths of millions of children overseas.
8: And he has an idea.
7: Why not debate me on these issues? You're not going to be able to intimidate me.
8: It's unclear if any debates have been scheduled. I'm Jason Campodonia.
3: Mark Zuckerberg apparently wants to jump on the bandwagon with prediction markets. With Kalshi and Polymarket gaining in popularity, the New York Times says Meta is working on an app called Arena. And today is International Fairy Day, and you need to be careful as to how you interact with the creatures in the stories. That is, if you believe. Bree Tennis with more.
9: We are celebrating creatures deeply rooted in Celtic culture today. Tinkerbell, the fairy godmother, the tooth fairy, leprechauns, all good fairies. The bad, known as the redcaps, are murderous goblins found in Scotland. There are also the banshees, who are Irish omens of death. Now, there are rules for fairy interaction. 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But that sounds fun.
3: That's the latest. I'm John Fink.
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14: And it is still jam-packed in Sepulveda Pass this morning. The 405 southbound after Getty Center Drive has a 30-minute delay, and this is following a crash stuck in your right lane. Those delays are starting from Sherman Way until further notice. In Pacoima, we also have a recent wreck. Luckily, that's off to your right shoulder on the 5 southbound on-ramp from Terrabella Street. And in Baldwin Park, that stall is now cleared off of the 10 eastbound before Baldwin Park Boulevard.
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22: 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True story, I never minded being 235, but you know what minded? My knees that were falling apart and my back. 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I said, I got to lose some LBs, Miles. 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

0: All right, so these whack job socialists, their position is we need to get rid of borders. You got that? We got to get rid of borders, and we need to have a welfare state. We need the government to dole out cash, meaning the government has to get it from somewhere, so they're going to take it from us. They're going to confiscate it from you. That's their game plan. And Milton Friedman warned us about this oh so long ago. Take a listen to his wisdom.
1: Why is it that free immigration was a good thing before 1914 and free immigration is a bad thing today? Well, there's a sense in which that answer is right. There's a sense in which free immigration in the

0: The same census we had it before 1914 is not possible today. Why not? Because it is one thing to have free immigration to jobs. It is another thing to have free immigration to welfare. And you cannot have both. If you have a welfare state, if you have a state in which every resident is promised certain minimum level of income or a minimum level of subsistence, regardless of whether he works or not, produces it or not, well, then it really is an impossible thing. If you have free immigration in the way in which we had it before 1914, everybody benefited. The people who were here benefited, the people who came benefited, because nobody would come unless he or his family thought he would do better here than he would elsewhere. And the new immigrants provided additional resources, provided additional possibilities for the people already here, so everybody can mutually benefit. But on the other hand, if you come under circumstances where each person is entitled to a prorated share of the pot, to take the extreme example, or even to a low level of the pot, then the effect of that situation is that free immigration would mean a reduction of everybody to the same uniform level.
1: Yeah, it would come at the expense of our country. You can't have open borders in a welfare state. It's not possible. In fact, did you know that Bernie Sanders once held this view? Yes, that's right. Bernie, the socialist, the grand poobah of the American socialists. Here he is. Not that long ago, it was a decade ago, in an interview with Vox, stunning the reporter as he asked about open borders. Listen to this.
2: Something that is in what you said about being a democratic socialist is a more international view. But I think if you take global poverty that seriously, it leads you to conclusions that in the U.S. are considered out of political bounds. Things like sharply raising the level of immigration we permit, even up to a level of open borders, about sharply increasing
3: open
2: the
3: borders.
2: Foreign aid.
3: Open now, borders. That's a Koch brothers proposal. The
2: really?
3: Idea, of course. I mean, that's a right-wing proposal, which says essentially there is no United States.
2: But it would make a lot of global poor richer, wouldn't it?
3: And it'd make everybody in America poor. Then you're doing away with the concept of a nation state, and I don't think there's any country in the world which believes in that.
1: Yes, that audio exists. Yes, that was Bernie Sanders. Yes, that was before he ran for president and got in line with the insanity of that party on that subject. He was insane on every other subject, by the way, but on the border, he said, well, wait a second, you can't have a country if you don't have borders. Well, it'll make Americans poorer. We can't do that. Guess where he is on ICE now? He's right there with the rest of these lunatics. We got to get rid of immigration enforcement. The only principle is power. Coming up next, Dan Bongino.
4: The expectation and the norm is to win, and that is what we will be able to do here. I believe in the power of UCLA.
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13: Here is the news.
14: A federal crackdown on health care fraud has swept up another five suspects in Southern California. More from Jason Nathanson.
15: The U.S. Attorney's Office says the arrests include a Whittier woman who is allegedly scamming Medi-Cal out of $270 million for fraudulent prescription drug claims, and a guy from the San Fernando Valley whose hospice care companies allegedly fraudulently billed Medicare for $27 million. The arrests are part of a larger federal crackdown on health care fraud involving more than $6.5 billion in false claims, with more than 450 people charged so far.
14: A jury will begin deliberations today as they consider the evidence in the deadly Southern California Palisades fire trial. Mark Mayfield reports.
16: Closing arguments wrapped up yesterday at the federal courthouse in Los Angeles. Prosecutors say Jonathan Rindernecht set a fire in Pacific Palisades on New Year's Eve a year and a half ago because he was angry with his life and with rich people. That fire was put out by the Los Angeles Fire Department, but it was rekindled days later when powerful winds ripped through Pacific Palisades. The 30-year-old insists that he did not start the fire.
14: The San Diego Unified School Board has taken action to reduce screen time and promote student wellness. Phil Farrar has details.
17: District leaders approved a resolution to better integrate technology in classrooms and at the same time reduce excessive media consumption. The Board of Education will prohibit students from video streaming and gaming from a platform like YouTube on individual devices. They also want to remove computer carts used for charging and able to move around in some kindergarten classrooms. They will continue to allow access to devices for students with certain academic needs.
14: And Google's parent company Alphabet is officially joining the Dow Jones Industrial Average. It'll be replacing Verizon. Google will join companies like Apple, NVIDIA, and Microsoft among mega-cap names that make up the 30-stock index. That's the latest. I'm John Fink.
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25: In Calabasas remains busy. Your 101 northbound at Woodlake Avenue with a 20-minute delay has a collision on the right shoulder. This is involving 4 to 5 vehicles, and it's going to be heavy from DeSoto Avenue until CHP can clear that off. Mid-City is just as heavy. A crash remains in that second lane from the left, 10 westbound. Before you make it to Crenshaw Boulevard, it's going to be bumper-to-bumper through the area, and for now, it's involving 3 vehicles.
21: 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I'm Tiffany Meyer.
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0: Yeah, Trump is dying, you see, and he's got this drug, and everybody's now speculating on the left all over Blusky that this is what's happening. And the White House yesterday had to knock all of this down and say, this is stupid. This is unserious, said Kush Desai, one of the spokesmen for the White House. This application was not for the president. This, it's like, this is, it, but it hasn't stopped Ted Rue from suggesting that he's getting a special drug. Here he is today. He loves left-wing conspiracy theories.
1: Thank you, Chairman Aguilar. Inflation is up. Grocery prices are up. Utility costs are up. Housing prices are up. We have a bipartisan housing bill that both the Congress and Senate passed. There was supposed to be a big signing ceremony today in the Capitol. And then all of a sudden, Donald Trump decides he's not coming to sign the bill. Well, why is that? Did he wake up on the wrong side of the bed? Is he unable to stay awake today?
0: He's just making
1: What's
0: it up.
1: What's causing him to chicken out again? Is it Taco Wednesday? Or is it side effects from a drug? We don't know. This erratic behavior of the president is very concerning. He has trouble staying awake at multiple White House events.
0: He's just making things up.
1: And cabinet meetings. He has clearly some weakness in one of his arms. He's got swelling in his hands.
0: Dr. Rue.
1: The White House needs to come clean. What we know is there's a report saying that one person in America got this special new drug. It's a 79-year-old person who's very high profile. And this drug can only be given to someone under the compassionate use provision.
0: And Ted Rue assumes it's Trump, even though the White House already said it wasn't. And statistically, it's impossible.
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23: 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KABC.
24: Testing conducted by solar contractors is believed to be the cause of the nearly week-old warehouse fire in Boyle Heights. Tammy Trujillo has the latest.
25: Lineage is renting the 500,000-square-foot building and says the fire is believed to have started while contractors were testing a rooftop solar array last Wednesday afternoon. Burning solar panels have been a challenge for firefighters, along with refrigeration equipment and chemicals like ammonia. An estimated 85 million pounds of meat and other food products in the building have also started to spoil, leading to biohazard issues. Air quality quality near the facility is poor, but the EPA and the South Coast Air Quality Management District haven't detected anything beyond normal combustible material typically seen after a fire.
24: President Trump is continuing to talk about the California election.
3: Did they screw the kid, Pratt?
9: Trump made the comments in Pennsylvania and went on to talk about Republican candidate for governor Steve Hilton.
3: I called up the very powerful, very good U.S. attorney in California, and I said, do me a favor, take a look. They're trying to steal that election, too.
9: He says he's the one who got Hilton in the runoff.
3: Had I not made that call, Steve Hilton would right now be watching the election from home.
9: Trump went on to talk about passing the Save America Act, which would require a government-issued ID to vote. I'm Jason Campadonia.
24: And San Diego Comic-Con started back in 1970. It's grown to be a must-attend convention, but is there room for more? Bretend us with the news of another comic-based convention coming to San Diego.
10: Anime San Diego will be based around Japanese animation with plenty of cosplay and will be held Labor Day weekend, about 5 weeks after Comic-Con. The event will have fewer attendees, about 20,000, and tickets will start under $30, much smaller and cheaper than Comic-Con. Organizers say they have over 400 vendors lined up and celebrity guests, and they're hopeful San Diego can make room for two pop culture events.
24: That's the latest. I'm John Fink.
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12: Heading into downtown LA on the 101 northbound, you're going to pick up very heavy slowing coming away from Whittier Boulevard. That's going to stay heavy up to just before Alvarado. Once you get past Alvarado, it's mostly on and off delays up to Santa Monica Boulevard, and then through there, no delays into the Cahuenga Pass. On the other side, the 101 southbound heading into downtown LA, you're going to see heavy slowing starting at Santa Monica Boulevard. That's going to continue heavy down to just before the 110.
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5: More reports that apparently it's chaos right now in the Republican meeting with the President of the United States at the Senate. And apparently President Trump and Bill Cassidy are going at it. I've got whatever details are emerging all ahead coming up on The Vince Show. 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
5: Okay, I've got more from the president's lively meeting with Republican senators coming up in just a moment. 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Stopped calling him Mr. President during all of this. 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

0: So bitter Bill's going with brother to refer to the President of the United States as he's standing there, giving them the time of day. And here's the president, a little bit more information from him as he was standing alongside Mike Lee, Rick Scott, John Barrasso, and John Thune. Here he goes.
1: Party. And I said it very strongly. We have the hottest country anywhere in the world. We're the most powerful. We're the smartest. We're the most respected. 2 years ago, we were a laughingstock all over the world. We had a terrible group of people representing us. Every leader, I just left G7. Every leader, and we had a lot of people in addition to G7, as you know, came. Everyone said, what we've done in a year and a half is a miracle. We have the hottest country in the world, and we want to keep it that way. We have more factories being built right now than we have at any point, at any time in the history of our country. And all of those factories are opening up soon. It's all jobs. And our job numbers are incredible anyway. I see that oil just broke the $70 number. Who would have thought that was going to happen? And that's during a war. And Iran is being very nice. They're agreeing to everything that I want. And they have to. Otherwise, we just go back and do what we have to do. Thank you very much.
0: there's some more reporting coming. Roger Marshall, Senator Roger Marshall, apparently indicating that President Trump did spend most of this lunch with these Republicans pushing the Save America.

0: Act. Senator Marshall, according to a reporter from Politico, Semaphore now, Burgess Everett is his name. He said Trump spent most of the time touting Save America Act. He said Trump is very disappointed with the War Powers vote, and it was not a good discussion between Trump and Cassidy. Marshall saying, quote, sometimes two guys just have to get it off their chest. And another reporter indicating that Cassidy came in guns blazing. He did stop calling Trump Mr. President, referred to him as brother. The president was repeating what he said on social media about the housing bill, the Save America Act, and the filibuster. The claim is that nobody pushed back on him when he was saying it, when he was talking about that. It was just Bill Cassidy raging at him about Iran. Boy, it's unbelievable. It's just really unbelievable. We are seeking to get some inside information on this, too, and we'll share it with you as we get it. As always, I can't keep secrets from you. I've got to tell you exactly what's going on. I'll do it again tomorrow on The Vince Show. And you know where else I can do it? On the podcast. 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Join that big old audience. We'd love to have you there, too. See you tomorrow.
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17: KABC News at Noon. I'm Jeff Vaughn from OnLACA. At least 28 drones have been seized in Los Angeles for violating World Cup no-fly zones around SoFi Stadium and FIFA events. More than 300 drones have been seized near World Cup events across the U.S. The FAA has established strict no-fly zones around World Cup venues. Violators face fines, criminal charges, and confiscation of their drones. L.A. is next hosting the Thursday World Cup match at SoFi between the U.S. and Turkey. Culver City has approved putting a charter amendment on the November ballot that would allow teenagers as young as 16 to vote for city offices, school board races, and local ballot measures. Supporters argue that getting teens involved earlier creates lifelong voters. Opponents say 16-year-olds lack maturity and life experience. If approved, that measure would apply only to local Culver City elections. California law still requires voters to be 18 or older to vote in state and federal races. That Boyle Heights warehouse fire is now in its eighth day. Fire Chief Jamie Moore says the goal is to have the fire fully extinguished by Friday. The overall California tax rate could reach two-thirds of your income if a new proposal lifting the cap on Social Security taxes passes. That measure, sponsored by Senator Elizabeth Warren, would lift the 12.4% cap on Social Security payroll taxes for those making over $185,000 a year. Americans for Tax Reform calculates the top combined rate would then go to 66.5% for California residents, making the Golden State the highest tax state when federal income, payroll, Medicare, and state income taxes are added. Get news and insights at onlaca.com. I'm Jeff Vaughn on The John Phillips Show.
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19: In Fullerton, on the 57 southbound of Yorba-Linda Boulevard, three-car crash is being cleared over the right shoulder. It's going to stay slow down to the 91. And on the 91 west, right at 57, we had a stall in the lanes. They just got that over to the right shoulder. In Downey, 105 eastbound, right at the Bellflower Boulevard off-ramp, got an accident partially blocking that ramp. And on the 5 northbound before the 2, got a new wreck in the left lane.
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25: 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Woo, woo, woo, woo, woo, woo, woo, woo, woo, woo, woo, woo, woo, woo, woo.
23: Thank you, Nature Boy. It's that time of day where we take a moment and pause and say thanks to everyone who's making the world run. Let's start with the men and women in the military, police officers, firefighters, doctors, nurses, lab technicians, hospital orderlies, small business owners, restaurateurs, truck drivers, everyone working at the grocery stores and fast food joints, the Port of Los Angeles, Long Beach and Oakland, and Union Station, the pilots and flight attendants. Let's listen to the national anthem.

0: From SoCal to the Bay, up and down the Golden State and beyond, it's the John Phillips Show.
1: And a very happy Wednesday to you at 12:07 in the West. It's the John Phillips Show. Mr. Randy Wang's in Culver City.
2: John, the California legislature has one day to negotiate any November ballot propositions off the ballot, and it's pushing us to this very bizarre situation where Karen Bass tells Conan Nolan that, hey, the Save Prop 13 Act is going away, and the Howard Jarvis Taxpayer Association says, no, it's not.
1: And that back and forth had been going on all day yesterday, and neither side has given an inch. Karen Bass says the deal is done. John Kupal says no way, no how. Later today, we're going to have Susan Shelley from the Howard Jarvis Taxpayers Association here at 1:30 to directly address the controversy.
2: That is great, because I don't think HJTA is giving in, but I was very confused by Karen Bass so confidently saying, oh, that's going to be off the ballot come tomorrow.
3: If you're feeling down, if you're feeling blue, let's get help for you.
1: In a one-party state, I think she's just used to getting what she wants. And the fact that in this particular case, the Howard Jarvis Taxpayers Association has all the cards is something that she's not used to.
4: It's not a namsy-pamsy thing.
1: So Susan Shelley will be here at 1:30 to address all of this, so make sure you stick around for that. 800-222-5222 is a telephone number, 1-800-222-5222. Well, we had our primary here in California earlier in the month, but not everyone has voted yet. We know that Maine voted the week after us. That's how Graham Plattner was able to win the Democratic nomination for U.S. Senate there. And last night, they had the primary election in the Empire State, the state of New York. And oh boy, was it a good night for the Democratic Socialists of America and New York City Mayor Zoran Mamdani, who went 3-for-3 with socialist candidates that he backed for the United States Congress, and they won a clean sweep. Two of them defeated Democratic incumbents, longtime Democratic incumbents, including Adriano Espaillat, who was not just an incumbent congressman, but he was chairman of the Hispanic Caucus. So he got a big player in Washington, D.C. last night. And Dan Goldman, who is one of the impeachment managers from New York, he was also defeated by a socialist candidate. And then he won a third one. So it was a hat trick last night for Zoran Mamdani. And all of this is leading to the question, is the DSA now in charge of the Democratic Party? Because it's not just what happened last night that leads us to believe that they have the wind at their back, but look at Mamdani's election, where he beat a former Democratic governor, Andrew Cuomo, to become the mayor of New York City. There is a socialist who is the mayor of Chicago, the third largest city in the United States. Seattle has elected a socialist mayor. And here in Los Angeles, we could very well have a socialist mayor come November, because Nithya Raman, the DSA candidate for mayor, city councilwoman, is currently leading incumbent mayor Karen Bass in the polls to become the next mayor of Los Angeles. In addition to all of this, the DSA counts members in various state legislatures across America and city councils, including right here in the state of California in places like Los Angeles. And I'll tell you, as I sat there this morning drinking my coffee and looking through all of last night's results, a couple of things came to mind. First and foremost, the Democrats made a huge mistake allowing the DSA into their party. We may have suspicions that Democrats are not capitalists, but at least publicly they claim to be. Hillary Clinton claimed to be a capitalist. Nancy Pelosi claimed to be a capitalist. Gavin Newsom claims to be a capitalist. On paper, that's what they say that they are. Socialists are not capitalists. They're anti-capitalist. They believe the government should own the means of production. And from the point of view of the Democrats, okay, they're left wing and they hate Trump too, and they'll help us win elections, so that's good enough for us. So they let them into the party. They created a monster because they thought the monster would be useful for them. And now the monster is eating them. It's like owning a house and squatters move into the garage and you go, well, it's kind of nice having people here because if there's a disaster or something, there's more people around to alert us. So we might as well just let them stay there. And if they're not there, they'll be living on the street. So what's the difference? And they let the squatters stay in the garage. Well, now the squatters have kicked them out of the master bedroom and they're the ones who are in charge. And that's what they're dealing with right now. There is an occupying force that is quickly taking control of the Democratic Party from the Democratic establishment. And the Democrats have no one to blame but themselves. Not just for allowing them into the party, because you don't always have to do that. If there are people you know are certifiable, if you know people are cuckoo for Cocoa Puffs, and ultimately aligning yourself with crazy people is going to come back to haunt you, you don't let them in the first place. And this has been done before. Barry Goldwater, there's a name from the past. Remember him? Ran for president in 64. Brought the Republican Party to the right. The Republican Party used to have liberals. They called them Rockefeller Republicans. They used to have conservatives. They used to have moderates. And Barry Goldwater helped realign that party into a conservative party. People who were ideologically on the same page. And that worked out for the Republicans because that led to Nixon, it led to Reagan, it led to the Tea Party, it led to Trump. But you're going to have kooks come along and try to join the party. And back then, the kooks came out of the woodwork and tried to join the party. One of those groups of kooks was the John Birch Society. They were the ones who were running around saying that Dwight Eisenhower was a puppet of the communists. He was a secret communist. He was a communist spy, and he was working for the Russians, among other crazy things. And at that time, the leaders in the movement realized we cannot have anything to do with these people publicly. They're nuts. We are going to scare the women and children if these people are part of the coalition. So we have to kick them out. And William F. Buckley and National Review and that whole crowd made it their mission to push them on the margins of the conservative movement so everyone didn't get branded a nut job. And it worked. And of course, the John Birch Society was angry and they kicked and screamed and yelled. But whatever. You don't want them associated with you because that's negative attention that you don't want or need. And you certainly don't want them in the room when decisions are being made because who wants to share the decision-making with crazy people? You don't want that. So it is possible to resist the urge to make the tent bigger by excluding the nuts. And that's what they did in the 60s, the Republicans. But this time around, the Democrats decided that they would embrace the DSA. They didn't want to kick them out. They wanted to expand their ranks. They wanted to get the young people excited about politics. And if they're on the fringes, well, then who cares? Ultimately, they'll register as Democrat, and they'll vote in Democrat primaries, and they'll vote Democrat in general elections. So we're going to make a deal with the devil to try to get control of the levers of power. And now the DSA is saying, who the hell do you think you are running this party? This is our party. You're old. You're a boomer. It's time for you to retire and stand down because there's a new sheriff in town. And the Democrats are freaking out. They don't know what to do. When you see these people on TV, the Schumers, the Pelosi's, Hakeem Jeffries, there is panic in their eyes because they know that they could be next. In fact, last night at one of the rallies, when Hakeem Jeffries came on the television, I believe one of the crowds at the DSA rally started chanting, "You're next, you're next, you're next." But let me tell you, if he wants someone to blame, he should look in the mirror. They should have never accepted these kooks in the first place. And when you look at the establishment Democrats, the people who are part of the party, they have no identity. They don't. Right now, the identity of the Democratic Party is we hate Trump, period, end of story. What else do you stand for? We hate Trump, period. Okay, what's the third part of your platform? We hate Trump, period. And they believe that that's good enough to win elections. You look at these people, even the ones that lost, Goldman, who was an incumbent congressman who lost. Apparently, he went into some coffee shop and he tried to get a cup of coffee on election day or sometime around election day. And they essentially said, "We're not going to serve you." Whether it's because he's Jewish, whether it's because he supports Israel, whether, I don't know, he gets money from AIPAC. I don't know what their problem was, but the left-wing barista refused to serve him. So he got asked about that by the news. And instead of saying, that snot-nosed punk needs to realize that if they want this coffee shop to stay in business, they need to sell coffee to whoever wants it. And just because they don't agree with me on Israel or they don't like the fact that I'm Jewish shouldn't mean that they refuse my business. No. Instead of saying that, he said, damn this Donald Trump. Look what he's done to our country. Trump derangement syndrome to his core, and it wasn't enough to save him. He is out of a job. But if you're the Democratic Party and you stand for nothing but hating on Donald Trump, you're vulnerable to opposition that does stand for something, even if it's kooky. Because I could tell you what the DSA thinks about the cops, defund the cops. I can tell you what the DSA thinks about the border, open it up. I can tell you what DSA thinks about billionaires. They shouldn't be legal. I can tell you what DSA thinks about taxes. Jack them up. I can tell you what DSA thinks about evictions. There shouldn't be any such thing. I can tell you what the DSA thinks about grocery stores. The government should own them. But if I were to ask you questions about what the Democratic Party stands for, even you political junkies out there probably wouldn't have answers to many of my questions. And it's not because you're ill-informed. It's not because you're ignorant. It's because the only thing they talk about is that they hate Donald Trump. Look at these people, even here in California, candidates for the state legislature, candidates for city council, candidates for statewide constitutional offices, candidates for school board. What are you going to do if elected? I'm going to abolish ICE. I'm going to impeach Donald Trump. I'm going to expand the Supreme Court. Well, as it so happens, if you sit on the Claremont City Council, you can't do any of those things. But that's what they run on, which means they stand for nothing. You have no clue what these people are going to do if they get into office. Why? Because they haven't told you. The only thing they told you is that they hate Donald Trump. And they did it in election after election, over and over and over again. They sound like a broken record. It's like when John Edwards was running. My daddy worked at a mill. That was his answer to everything. My daddy worked at a mill. And the DSA came along and they put their platform out there and they ate their lunch. That's what happened last night. And I'll tell you, if you're Karen Bass and you're eating your Wheaties this morning and you're reading the newspaper, you better be nervous, because guess what? You're next. If you're Hakeem Jeffries and you're looking at the results this morning, you better be nervous too, because you're definitely next. Chuck Schumer, he's already yesterday's news. And I'll tell you who else this is bad for. This is bad for Gavin Newsom, because Gavin Newsom is trying to present himself as the Democratic establishment choice for president. The Democratic establishment last night got put through a wood chipper. And Gavin Newsom is saying, I'm the guy who stood by Joe Biden the whole time and told you he wasn't senile. Okay, let's see how that works out for you. I firmly believe that the Democratic Party could lose control of their nomination in 2028. And I'll tell you, I'm more convinced of that after last night's results than I was even before. If you are the chair of the DNC, if you run one of their caucuses in the Congress, if you are a party person, last night was not fun. Last night was a wake-up call. If you're going to prevent this from happening, you have to take these people head-on in your own party. You have to make the case for capitalism to your voters. You have to make the case that you were wrong on border security and we need to get tough on that to your voters. You need to make the case that the police departments need to be well-funded to keep law and order. Because if you roll over for these communists, guess what? They are more than happy to drive the monster truck. It's the John Phillips Show.
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1: KABC. KABC News at the bottom of the hour. I'm Jeff Vaughn from OnLACA. Starting today, if you are heading downtown, expect major traffic headaches in support of the upcoming FIFA Fan Zone Heart of the City event. Los Angeles Department of Transportation will close portions of Alameda, Los Angeles, and Main Street near Union Station, along with several 101 freeway ramps. The Pre-Fan Festival runs through the 28th and features live World Cup match viewing, concerts, food vendors, and soccer-themed activities. Fans are urged to take Metro, Metrolink, or Amtrak to avoid the gridlock. LA is hosting a World Cup fan event at the Coliseum and games at SoFi Stadium. The next Los Angeles World Cup match is the U.S. versus Turkey tomorrow night. More KABC News at the top of the hour. Get news and insights at onlaca.com. I'm Jeff Vaughn on the John Phillips Show.
2: Mid-City LA on the 10 eastbound. Before you get to Vermont Avenue, we've got a stall and the left lane is going to be blocked. In Santa Clarita on the 14 southbound, before you get to Sand Canyon Road, clearing a stall over the right shoulder there. In Fullerton, 57 southbound of Yorba Linda Boulevard, still working on a wreck over on the right shoulder. And in Costa Mesa, 405 northbound at the 55, trying to get a wreck cleared from the right lane there.
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11: A better life with Dr. Sanjay Gupta.
12: Osteoporosis affects millions of people in the United States and around the world. It's a disease that basically causes someone's bones to become weak, brittle, and porous, which can increase their risk of fractures. Now, the good news here is there are things you can do other than, or in addition to, taking medications to prevent fractures before it's too late. One is to up your intake of calcium and vitamin D. You also want to eat more protein. One functional medicine dietitian told us that that helps build muscle, and if you're building muscle strength, then you are also building bone strength. You want to be mindful of your workouts. The best ways to build bone density, one therapist told us, are going to be resistance exercises like lifting weights, and also exercises that make your bones take a bit of an impact, such as jumping or even running, just loading the bones a little bit more. I'm Dr. Sanjay Gupta, helping you live a better life.
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0: 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All right, we've got a couple of phone calls. Let's go to Dan in Sonoma. Dan, hello.
1: Hey, John. Regarding the Democrat socialists that are taking over the party, a couple of comments on it. One, the first is that I've always considered these people the political offspring of people like Nancy Pelosi and the late Harry Reid and so forth. They're getting progressively worse. But the bigger question is, why do so many young people follow old fossils like Bernie Sanders and all that? If you remember the 2016 election, you know, his rallies, the numbers rivaled Donald Trump's. He had tens of thousands of people just like Trump did. Where does this come from? The education system. The education system is preaching and promoting the so-called virtues of socialism. And that the education system has needed to be gutted for the longest time, because if it isn't, this will continue until our end.
0: Well, and it's not even just what they're teaching them, but many of these people are graduating from very expensive universities in very heavy debt with degrees that they cannot use. So if you are starting your working life with six figures in debt, with a degree in gender studies, and you have AI,

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9: 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I'm Jeff Vaughn from OnLACA. A Disneyland ride turns into a real-life scare when a 13-year-old boy climbs out of the log ride on the Bayou Adventure and slides down the attraction's steepest drop. Video from the scene shows the teenager outside the ride as Disney cast members rush to stop the attraction. Witnesses say the boy slid down the flume before employees were able to reach him. The teen was evaluated at a hospital. No serious injuries were reported. And no official word as to why the teen jumped out of the ride. Disney is taking this as a reminder to remain seated and follow all safety instructions while attractions are in motion. Now to an update on the killing of veteran actor James Handy. A Los Angeles judge has ruled 44-year-old Michael Gledhill, the man accused of fatally stabbing the 81-year-old actor in Tarzana earlier this month, is mentally incompetent to stand trial. The court found Gledhill unable to understand the proceedings against him or assist in his own defense. Handy, known for roles in Jumanji, Top Gun Maverick, and dozens of television shows, was found stabbed outside of a home he shared with his girlfriend, who was Gledhill's mother. The judge has ordered Gledhill to undergo treatment, including involuntary medication, in an effort to restore his competency. If doctors later determine he is competent, the murder case could proceed to trial. California is preparing to sue the Trump administration over its decision to shut down an offshore wind project off the state's central coastline. Trump administration argues companies are shifting towards fossil fuels and other projects that can now provide more reliable and affordable power. California calls the move a major setback for the state's clean energy goals of offshore wind power by 2045. California Attorney General Rob Bonta says the state will file suit within 60 days. Unless the deal is reversed. More KABC News at 1:30. Get news and insights at onlaca.com. I'm Jeff Vaughn on the John Phillips Show.
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16: In Industry 60 westbound at 7th Avenue, they're clearing a wreck from the two left lanes, but it's going to be slow from Fullerton Road. Then on the 60 eastbound before the 605, got a report of some metal debris in the right lane. In Santa Ana, 22 eastbound connector to the 5 north, trying to clear a crash from the lanes of that transition. And in Costa Mesa, 405 northbound at the 55, got that accident cleared from the right lane.
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29: And we continue at 1:05 in the afternoon on the John Phillips Show. Mr. Randy Wang's in Culver City.
9: John, the giant warehouse fire in Boyle Heights is still burning. The food is still rotting. And that means the rats are coming.
29: Boy, this story just keeps getting better and better, doesn't it?
9: They say they'll try to have this thing out by Friday.
29: They'll try. Are there any ballots in that building? 800-222-5222 is the telephone number, 1-800-222-5222. It is our pleasure to welcome our next guest to the program. She is the host of the Orange Report with Kira Davis, which is news and views you can use from around Orange County, California. You can get her online at justkiradavis.com and follow her on X at Kira Davis. Kira Davis, welcome.
30: Hey, John. Good to be here.
29: Well, thanks so much for stopping by. So let's start out with the election in New York State last night, where the socialist bloc that was endorsed by New York City Mayor Mamdani was successful. He got a hat trick last night, including knocking out two Democratic incumbents, one of whom being the chair of the Hispanic caucus. So you're not talking about a backbencher member here. You're talking about someone in a position of leadership. He is actively trying to remake the Democratic Party into a socialist organization. All of these individuals who won last night that he supported, members of the Democratic Socialists of America. Certainly, we've seen success from that group before, including Mamdani himself, who's now the mayor of New York City. But the socialists have elected a mayor in Chicago, in Seattle, and they might even do it right here in California, in Los Angeles.
30: Well, it's not great news. I'm very frustrated, John, because we've been talking about this for a long time. I know you have too, but we've been talking about this for decades, at least 15 years since the Obama administration, about the rise of socialism, how this left-wing element was coming in, making gains, and the Republican Party didn't take us seriously. The mainstream media didn't take us seriously. The mainstream conservative media didn't take us seriously. And here's what ticks me off, John. The Republican Party in California and across America has given up on the cities, and they gave up on the cities a long time ago. That's half of Los Angeles's problem. And we never made a play for these cities. And I guess the strategy is just, well, we'll just, you know, take the red rural areas and we'll work with that. And it's so short-sighted because it wasn't just about, you know, the population of the cities, blue versus red, left versus right. It was that when we vacated those areas and stopped fighting for them, we created a vacuum. And the Democrat Socialists came in, and the Democrat Party shipped in millions of foreign voters. We can talk at length about all those shenanigans, what was going on during the Biden administration. But basically what they were doing is shipping those people in, dumping them into the urban areas, and then, of course, they spread out to rural areas. So you've got millions of new residents who aren't acclimated to America, have not assimilated. They come from socialist or worse, communist countries, and they come with all those values. And then in a state like California, you can vote and you can run for office, even if you're from somewhere else. So we have just given up these cities, and now it's kicking us in our asses because our two major centers of commerce, Los Angeles and New York, have been completely overrun by the Democrat Socialists. And if we don't do something very serious very soon, this is going to be a nationwide battle, and we're going to be looking at becoming a socialist country. We're going to be looking at becoming Europe.
29: Set the Republicans aside for a second, because last night was a primary. And whenever I would see one of these incumbent Democratic politicians interviewed, and they would be asked about something outrageous that the socialist candidate did, what they would do is they would say, yes, Donald Trump is evil. And they would turn it into an attack on Donald Trump. And then they'd ask him a second question. And then they'd turn that into yet another attack on Donald Trump. They just ignored their opponents and never rebutted their arguments head on. Why do you think they're so reluctant to do that? Because these Democrats claim to be capitalists. Maybe they are, maybe they aren't. I don't know. But if that's the position that you're publicly going to take, for heaven's sake, go out and defend it if it's under attack. And if there's someone running against you as a socialist, explain to the voters why that doesn't work. But they never did that.
30: Why would they do that, John? They don't believe that. Democrats are opportunists. The modern Democrat Party, the moderate wing of the moderate Democrat of the modern Democrat Party, is just the opportunist wing. That's why I'll go back to my, you know, illegal alien point, which is they have shipped in all these voters, and now they have to cater to that base. Well, here's the other thing they've done, John. They've gotten into bed with the anti-Semites. And they've gotten into bed with the Hamas crowd and the communist crowd. And so even if some of them genuinely have, you know, decent American values or lean towards that, they can't. Probably even the party itself has scolded them and told them not to do this, but they can't then go out and advocate against their base. This is maybe the Achilles heel of all this when it comes to the Democrats, is that that's their base now. The rabid anti-Semites, pro-Hamas, pro-Palestine, whatever, that's the base now. They can't. They have painted themselves into this corner, and those are the only people that they have that are voting for them, because the moderate Democrats aren't even voting Democrat anymore, right? We saw what happened in L.A. with Spencer Pratt and how many people came to the middle or came over to the right. Democrats who are sane and love America can no longer vote confidently with the Democrat Party. So, and they're not winning right-wing voters, right? They're not winning this soft middle that came over during the Trump campaign. They have nothing that can win those people. Who do they have to speak to? Who do they have to shore? What's the base they got to shore up? It's the lefties. So they just cross their fingers and hope that there's not enough of the DSA crowd to beat them, which they found out last night, at least in New York City. That's not true. They're in a corner. They can't advocate against this base. This is their base now. This is the bed they made. Now they got to sleep in it.
29: When the No Kings protests were going on, I drove by a couple of them, and I saw many pictures posted on social media from those protests. And it didn't matter what you were looking at. the crowd was all the same. It was all people in their 70s, people in their 80s. You saw a lot of silver hair. You saw a lot of guys with ponytails. You saw a lot of old ladies with the big Morty Seinfeld sunglasses. We know the look of what those rallies look like. You look last night, however, at the DSA parties after those candidates won their primaries, and it was a very different look. I think that the No Kings rallies were the traditional Democratic voters. But at the DSA rallies, what you saw was an overwhelmingly young and overwhelmingly white crowd where the candidates were people who became citizens 15 minutes ago. And it seemed like that's the model of what these candidates and what these movements and what these campaigns look like. Why do you think, demographically speaking, socialism is so appealing to that young crowd, let's say the under 35 crowd?
30: It's always been appealing to the under 35 crowd. That's where it originated, even, you know, I mean, in our modern history. So that's not a surprise. Let me explain to you what's happening here. The difference, it's a really great point you make, the difference between the crowds, No Kings and the DSA crowds. Listen, the No Kings wing of the Democrat Party, those are the useful idiots. Those are the hippie boomers. Those are my parents, right? They're the people who, they're the spoiled brats of the 60s and 70s who now they just want to relive their glory days, and they all have TDS. And so this is something for them to do. They're retired. They're going to get their pension. They're going to get all their Social Security payments that we're never going to get because they're going to kill the system. They can enjoy that, and they can, for fun, they can go out and protest. But listen, the DSA is using those people because they hate those people too. Look at what happened in Dearborn, Michigan, where the hippie boomer, No Kings crowd went out and fought. They fought to elect a Muslim council. They fought for it because diversity, inclusion, equity, all that BS. They fought for it. And what did the Dearborn Muslims do when they got into power? They canceled Pride Day. They canceled all the Pride BS in the school. They did that. And then the gay hippie boomers showed up. You can find video of this. They're crying. They're talking. They're crying. We fought with you. We stood up for you. We stood up against the right for you. What are you doing? They're doing what they always said they were going to do. They'll use whoever they need to do to use to get into power. So the No Kings weirdos are just the useful idiots. It's those young DSA people. They're the real voter. They're the real voting base. And their leaders are very, very dangerous, much more dangerous than those hippie boomers understand. And they're just using them, and they're going to turn on them, too. It'll be too late for them. Hopefully, it won't be too late for all of us. But look, of course, youth are disaffected in this country. It's unaffordability, healthcare crisis, all this, you know, you name it. And again, if I could just speak to the Republican weakness here, the way we left the cities to fend for themselves, we have left our youth to fend for themselves. We haven't really been paying attention to what the future, the next 20 to 30 years are going to look like. Republicans are infamously short-sighted. We'll look to the next election. We won't look to the next 30 or 40 years. This is actually what I appreciate about President Trump. I think he is focused on not the next 3 or 4 years, but the next 30 or 40 years. And let's keep in mind, he's not going to be here for that. But that's what vision is. So we need more people with more vision to help sell the vision to the youth. But in New York City, of course, the only people that are left in the city to vote are people on welfare or young, white, rich liberals, which have always made up the Marxist base.
29: The Democratic Party only stands for one thing right now, to my eye, and that is that they hate Donald Trump. Beyond that, they don't really have much to say. It doesn't matter what you ask them about. It doesn't matter if they're running for a state office. I mean, look at all the candidates for governor who spent their time in the debates talking about how they were going to abolish ICE or how they were going to fight Donald Trump or how they were going to do something that has nothing to do with the office that they were running for, but they have one speed right now, and that's running against Donald Trump. The DSA, as screwed up as their beliefs are, they do stand for something. They will tell you they want to defund the police. They will tell you they want an open border. They will tell you that they want to make being a billionaire illegal. And it seems like the Democratic Party is rudderless right now, where they don't really stand for anything. They're just reflexively opposed to everything that Donald Trump is doing. And last night, they got nailed for it.
30: Yeah, they did. I mean, and let's look at Hakeem Jeffries, the minority, House Minority Leader. His three candidates that he backed, they were defeated. Now, let's rewind just a little, less than a couple of years ago, where Hakeem Jeffries was preening and setting himself up to be the first minority majority leader in Congress. And they were, like the Hillary Clinton thing, they were pretty sure he was going to walk into that. He was going to be the future of the Democrats. And before we know it, the future of the Democrats has completely changed. You're exactly right, John. They focused so hard on Donald Trump and only Donald Trump. They lost the base that was saying, okay, sure, we hate Donald Trump too, but also we would like to have a home, or I would like to, you know, have a pension, or I would like a better job, whatever these people are asking for. And as you say, the Democrat Party, the establishment Democrat Party, had no answer for that. Again, this is why you can't leave any political space undefended. You can't. And you can't just be against something. That's how we were in 2008 when we elected Obama. Republicans were just against Obama. We were just against this ethereal concept of socialism. But we really weren't for much. John McCain wasn't a great candidate. He wasn't for much. And we paid the price for that. And I think modern Republicans, look, Democrats are learning their own lesson, and it's a tough lesson, and it's going to be a tough lesson for all of us. But then on the other side, Republicans have an opportunity to learn from this as well. I think the Democrat Party should be concerned. I think all of America should be concerned. If this wing is going to take over the other party in our two-party system, we don't have a two-party system anymore, and we're going to have to figure out how we trash the Democrat Party then, because what we can't have, John, is a communist party as one of two major parties in the United States. We can't have an Islamist party as one of the two major parties. Our Constitution cannot bear it. We're going to have to come up with some pretty drastic solutions here.
29: Do you think, as I do, that we have now been given enough warnings that the Democratic Party is going to lose control over their primary in 2028? And whoever the establishment choice is, whether it's Josh Shapiro or Gavin Newsom or whomever, is really at risk of losing that nomination to a DSA candidate, maybe AOC, maybe someone else.
30: It's hard to say. We might not. Now, let's keep in mind that this DSA push is on the coasts right now. Now, they do have their tentacles all across the U.S. We have to keep our eyes open. But these are races that are on the coast. So I'm not sure how long that's going to take to spread to the rest of the party. Will it sort of be in full swing in 28? I'm not sure. It's a possibility. It's not good. Listen, it's not going to be, they're not going to nominate Josh Shapiro. They're not going to do it. He's Jewish. They can't. I can't wait for Gavin Newsom to get the primaries, because he's going to pull a Kamala for sure and faceplant, and that'll be delightful to watch if he doesn't get arrested before then. But I think we'll see a push. If we don't see a dominance, we will definitely see a push. We will definitely see faces on that stage that we would have never seen before that aren't the Bernies, you know, that are more dangerous. At least Bernie still likes his money, but a lot of these people are ideologues. And so that we'll see. I don't know if AOC is going to be ready by 28, but we'll have to see how things. I keep thinking things are going to take a while, and then everything's moving faster than I ever thought it would. But again, I just want to reiterate, we're at critical mass here. And if everybody doesn't figure this out and we don't come up with some real solutions here, this whole country is going to be in big, big trouble.
29: Last question before you go. What's your read on the L.A. mayor's race? Do you think it's going to be Karen Bass or Nithya Raman?
30: What a ridiculous question. Why do I have to even consider this? You know what I mean? Who the hell is Nithya Raman? She was an absolute non-entity weeks ago, and now we're actually looking at her being the mayor of L.A. First of all, what I have to say is this is fraud. I don't care who calls me a loony. I don't care who calls me, you know, just biased. I don't care. This is fraud. There was definitely fraud in Los Angeles. Who do I think is going to win? I think Karen Bass is going to win because she knows the levers to pull. She's got the connections. Nithya hasn't made her way up there yet. But make no mistake, you know, this is just the beginning. We'll see if Los Angeles can survive another 4 years of a Democrat. I feel very strongly that something drastic is going to happen before then, but I just don't know what. And I think Spencer feels it too. And he's been, and I think Spencer has known that there's some other things that they have planned for the city of LA that are going to be disastrous. How it all shakes out, I don't know. I suspect it'll be Karen Bass.
29: Kira Davis, host of the Orange Report with Kira Davis, which is all the news and views you can use from around Orange County in California. You can get her online at justkiradavis.com and follow her on X at Kira Davis. Kira Davis, thanks so much for stopping by.
30: Thanks, John. Stay safe out there.
29: It's the John Phillips Show.
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0: 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Susan Shelley joins us. 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
3: KABC News at the bottom of the hour. I'm Jeff Vaughn from OnLACA. Starting today, if you are heading downtown, expect major traffic headaches in support of the upcoming FIFA Fan Zone Heart of the City event. Los Angeles Department of Transportation will close portions of Alameda, Los Angeles, and Main Street near Union Station, along with several 101 freeway ramps. The Free Fan Festival runs through the 28th and features live World Cup match viewing, concerts, food vendors, and soccer-themed activities. Fans are urged to take Metro, Metrolink, or Amtrak to avoid the gridlock. LA is hosting a World Cup fan event at the Coliseum and games at SoFi Stadium. The next Los Angeles World Cup match is the U.S. versus Turkey tomorrow night. 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
4: In Artesia, on the 91 westbound right at the Pioneer Boulevard off-ramp, there's a crash on the shoulder of that ramp causing some slowing. Garden Grove, 22 eastbound at Harbor Boulevard, good news, got that three-car crash cleared. In Industry, 60 westbound at 7th Avenue, clearing that wreck completely to the shoulder. And in Pomona, 60 eastbound before the 71, got that car fire. All that activity is over on the right shoulder, though.
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0: It's the John Phillips Show. 800-222-5222 is the telephone number. 1-800-222-5222. Randy, what do you think is the impulse of Karen Bass going on television and saying that she had cut a deal with HJTA when they're on TV on the same day saying there is no deal? That's not true.
1: Well, I'm wondering if what happened here was that, so she was at a sit down, a fireside chat with the Hollywood Chamber of Commerce. And maybe, just maybe, she didn't have a very good answer because we don't know what the question was that led up to that clip that went out there. They haven't put out that whole interview. But I'm imagining the question that Conan probably asked was, where are you going to find the money that you're about to lose when this thing passes? And she didn't have a good answer for it. So she went to the, oh, that thing's not going to make it. I don't know what you're talking about.
0: And the working assumption is that Gavin can just lean on whoever.

0: he needs to lean on to force them to do what he wants them to do.
1: Well, you have to get the proponents to agree to that, which means you need to give them something. And so far, they haven't given them anything.
0: All right, we've got one more hour to go right here on the John Phillips Show.

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2: KABC. KABC News at the bottom of the hour. I'm Jeff Vaughn from OnLACA. Starting today, if you are heading downtown, expect major traffic headaches in support of the upcoming FIFA Fan Zone Heart of the City event. Los Angeles Department of Transportation will close portions of Alameda, Los Angeles, and Main Street near Union Station, along with several 101 freeway ramps. The Pre-Fan Festival runs through the 28th and features live World Cup match viewing, concerts, food vendors, and soccer-themed activities. Fans are urged to take Metro, Metrolink, or Amtrak to avoid the gridlock. LA is hosting a World Cup fan event at the Coliseum and games at SoFi Stadium. The next Los Angeles World Cup match is the U.S. versus Turkey tomorrow night. More KABC News at the top of the hour. 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I'm Jeff Vaughn on The John Phillips Show.
3: In Long Beach on the 405 southbound connector to the northbound 710, got a crash partially blocking that transition. It's going to be a slow one from Santa Fe Avenue. In the Sepulveda Pass, 405 northbound coming up on Mulholland Skirball Center Drive, got a stall and the middle lane is going to be blocked. In Sherman Oaks, 405 northbound right at Burbank Boulevard, still trying to clear a crash from that off ramp.
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9: A better life with Dr. Sanjay Gupta.
10: Osteoporosis affects millions of people in the United States and around the world. It's a disease that basically causes someone's bones to become weak, brittle, and porous, which can increase their risk of fractures. Now, the good news here is there are things you can do other than, or in addition to, taking medications to prevent fractures before it's too late. One is to up your intake of calcium and vitamin D. You also want to eat more protein. One functional medicine dietitian told us that that helps build muscle, and if you're building muscle strength, then you are also building bone strength. You want to be mindful of your workouts. The best ways to build bone density, one therapist told us, are going to be resistance exercises like lifting weights, and also exercises that make your bones take a bit of an impact, such as jumping or even running, just loading the bones a little bit more. I'm Dr. Sanjay Gupta, helping you live a better life.
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6: Osteoporosis affects millions of people in the United States and around the world. It's a disease that basically causes someone's bones to become weak, brittle, and porous, which can increase their risk of fractures. Now, the good news here is there are things you can do other than, or in addition to, taking medications to prevent fractures before it's too late. One is to up your intake of calcium and vitamin D. You also want to eat more protein. One functional medicine dietitian told us that that helps build muscle, and if you're building muscle strength, then you are also building bone strength. You want to be mindful of your workouts. The best ways to build bone density, one therapist told us, are going to be resistance exercises like lifting weights, and also exercises that make your bones take a bit of an impact, such as jumping or even running, just loading the bones a little bit more. I'm Dr. Sanjay Gupta, helping you live a better life.
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8: 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KABC.
9: The warehouse fire that's been burning for a week in Boyle Heights may be out by Friday, Mark Mayfield explains.
10: That's according to Los Angeles firefighters. Lineage Logistics believes that their cold storage facility started burning when a third-party company was doing work on a massive set of rooftop solar panels. However, the exact cause of the fire remains under investigation.
9: The average household could pay nearly $450 more on utility bills in 2027 and $840 more by 2030. That's according to the California Public Utility Commission's Public Advocates Office. This means bills could keep rising even faster than they did in 2024. PG&E disagrees with the estimates and expects average bills to go up by $128 next year, or about $10 a month. The company also claims it will cut some costs to help balance the increases. Plans for what could become California's largest data center are on hold following opposition from residents. The proposed Imperial Data Center would cover about 1 million square feet in rural Imperial County. It's designed to support advanced artificial intelligence and machine learning operations. County supervisors initially approved land use changes for the project in April, but last week imposed a 45-day moratorium on new data centers after hearing public concerns. And children under 12 are close to being banned from riding e-bikes in the city of San Diego. The city council unanimously approved new rules against children under 12 riding electric bikes, along with a ban on passengers unless the bike has two seats and updated helmet requirements.
11: We've heard from hospital associations, even the county of San Diego put out a public health warning noting for people just how dangerous e-bikes can be. It used to be on a traditional bike, it would take a while to get up to 20 miles an hour. But on an e-bike, class 1 or class 2, you can go from 0 to 20 in a matter of a second or two.
9: That's City Council member Raul Campillo. Those are the headlines. I'm Sharon Reardon.
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13: In Pomona on the 10 westbound of Town Avenue, we've got a crash blocking the two middle lanes. It's stop and go coming away from Central Avenue. In South LA on the 110 northbound of Vernon Avenue, good news, they got that crash cleared. In industry, it's a SIG alert on the 605 northbound as you're coming up on the 60. Got a disabled car blocking the middle lane. And in Chino, 60 eastbound of Reservoir, got a crash in the middle lane there.
14: 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I'm Tiffany Meyer.
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1: 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You can follow me as well at Guy P. Benson. Well, joining us now from our New York headquarters is Harris Faulkner, anchor of the Faulkner Focus, 11 a.m. Eastern, Fox News Channel, then co-host of Outnumbered the next hour, noon Eastern. And her book, a big success, Faith Still Moves Mountains, is now available in paperback. Harris, great to have you back on the radio.
2: Oh, thank you so very much. And I'm glad to come and talk about faith. I mean, it has been a firestorm of spirituality for us. And it's in a great way, because what does a firestorm do? It catches and then it spreads so quickly. And this is a positive version of that. And I'm so excited to talk about it. First of all, I want to thank your listeners, because you had me on when my book first came out. And people were just then starting to put faith front and center. And we saw a lot of young people. And then we had the advent of something very negative happen in this country. And that is the push against, you know, Jewish Americans here. And I always say, Guy, that when there is one group that's pushed against, we are in a spiritual warfare. What was Jesus? Jewish. And when we think about the origins of our Christian faith, Judeo-Christian faith in this country, those are connected, and they're connected all over the world. So if America is leading in a way with religious freedom, and people want to get into this country legally and come in and live the way we do, then we need to shine bright a light on the power of spirituality and why we have it as a protection as Americans. And we can never cede ground on that. So as we face this Jewish hate and other parts of our society that are becoming more socialist because they want really the God to be the government in that particular lane of politics, this is right on time. Let's reinvigorate the conversation around belief and a loving God. So I'm glad that Faith Still Moves Mountains has resonated with so many people across America. What I wanted to really do now is make it portable. And I want it to be affordable and portability. Like, it should be a beach read. Why can't faith be? If we're going to read like a steamy romance, why can't we read Faith Still Moves Mountains on a beach or on vacation? So this, for me, is a prayer come true.
1: Couple things here. Number one, it's important to underscore what you said on the anti-Semitism scourge that seems to be growing in this country and becoming mainstreamed in certain quarters, or very thinly disguised as anti-Zionism among many of those people. When a society starts descending down that dark path, it is a canary in a coal mine moment for the broader society. It never leads to a better place, ever. And we need to guard against that very steadfastly in this country, not just the Jews among us who have this major self-interest and they've seen this movie and their history books are littered with these examples, but also Christians and other Americans of good faith must stand up on this point. You're absolutely right. And then secondly, on the reignited spiritual awakening and a lot of young Americans in particular turning to faith, some for the first time, something of a revival, and you get different stats on it and different takes, but there's certainly at least an element of it brewing out there. When you wrote the initial book and came on here to talk about it, came out in hardcover, that was a while back. For those who are listening who might be new members of this audience and didn't really hear the initial pitch for Faith Still Moves Mountains, if they're going to go get it on paperback now that it's available, just give them the elevator pitch. What's this book about? What can they expect?
2: Matthew 17:20 is about having a mustard seed strength of faith that is impenetrable. And knowing that when you believe, you have the ability through our Lord in prayer to move mountains in your life. So if you are faced with an illness, if you are faced with a failing relationship, if you have people around you who are draining you, literally sucking the life right out of you because of their breaking from our spiritual values, then what do you do about that? How do you die to some things, as we say spiritually? Not physically, but how do we tear ourselves away from things that we know are pulling us away from God? Where do we start that conversation? And I have always said as a journalist that our greatest lessons come from those who have already learned them. We need testimony. And what my book does is it's a collection of testimonies from people who may have had some hardships that had them questioning God at all, certainly had them angry with God, certainly had every point of their being tested in those moments. And the opening chapter is with teenagers. It ranges every age group, right? And they're dealing with all sorts of things. A mom and her daughters caught in a movie theater. And some of this is ripped from the headlines. As a shooter walked in Aurora, Colorado, and began killing. And what do you pray in a moment that is that dire? Maybe your moment isn't that dire. Maybe it's the simplicity of God. What is my divine purpose? Do you have an assignment for me? Because I don't feel whole. I've worked for so many years, and yet I'm not edified in so many ways. So what's missing? Where is my contentment? So the elevator pitch was, you need the testimonies. And the dynamism in those testimonies will help you go forward and have your own testimony. Because the true test is what you go through now. On the other side is where you can get with God. You make that journey with him. And it doesn't matter where you are in your faith walk. Faith still moves mountains, just like in Matthew 17:20. The Bible doesn't say, well, you're not allowed to read this chapter until you get to this point in your faith. Wherever you land is where you're supposed to be. And so I start the conversation with stories about people who were right, like everybody else, right where we are. You know, I need change. I yearn for it. I'm grateful for what I have. How do I become a better shepherd with the resources that God has given me? But also more fulfilled and can be a blessing to others because I'm on the right path with him. So that's what this is about. And I do want to give a shout out. This may seem a little odd, but it takes partners to do this. With Fox News Books and HarperCollins, we have arranged and formed partnerships with our readers, and I feel blessed for that. So I want portability and affordability at this time so that we can get particularly more fresh readers and younger people as we go into the beach season. No kidding, with a paperback, I want to thank Sam's Club and Walmart and Amazon and others who have put a little discount on this and made it really easy to get and affordable. I love a good hardcover book. I don't typically take it to the beach, and I am a little bit more resistant to mark it up with a highlighter, but I want this to be something time and time again you go back to. There is original prayers, I should say, there are in the middle. I sat down with a theologian and I said, how do we get people started? Well, how did I get started? I came up with the topic, Lord, how do I really express when I need healing, when I want to say thank you? So these very short original prayers are a book inside of a book, and they're really pretty because I think that's important. And even my husband, it's funny because he's like, you know, when things are well packaged, it makes us want to look at them. So I say, jump in right now and get your conversation started. And the other blessing in my life is the more people who read this, I can communicate with them. It's a conduit because I'm across all platforms at Harris Faulkner. I wasn't very creative with that. It's just my name. So wherever you live in social media, send me a message. Send me a picture of something that moved you in the book, or just a message and let me know. If you want a prayer warrior in me, I'll be with you.
1: That is a perfect place to just pause our conversation, Harris, because I want to turn to politics and America and a few other topics that I know that you have a lot of thoughts on. We'll do that as soon as we come back. Harris Faulkner with us from New York here on the Guy Benson Show Happy Hour. We will be right back.
0: Always fresh, always fair. 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

0: We are back. It's the Guy Benson Show. It's the happy hour. Harris Faulkner shifting from a return to faith for some, an introduction to faith for others, a reinforcement of faith for still others. Let's talk about celebrating our country. Very soon, in just a matter of days, it'll be the 4th of July, 250 years after our miraculous, exquisite founding. Flawed in some ways, but the greatest experiment in human history, and it's something that many of us, most of us, are very excited to celebrate and to mark with reverence and excitement and a commitment to carry this torch forward. But not everyone's on board, and we've seen that negativity out there. Unfortunately, it manifested recently, just one of its forms, in an interview. It was a podcast discussion. Joy Reid, who used to work in this industry, and she now has this podcast world that she's engaged in, she talked about the 4th of July and America 250 and made it explicitly racial. Here's what she said, cut 33.
1: Because in many ways, and with apologies to my dear spicy white friends, because I know that my white brothers and sisters do love a 4th of July. It is Independence Day, everybody's barbecuing, it's a thing. I can promise you, black folks, we will take that day off. We will barbecue because we off. But black people, that nobody black I know is really excited about the 4th of July, because it is what Frederick Douglass said it is. It is the celebration of slaveholders who freed themselves from having to pay taxes to the crown for their slave empire.
0: All right, Harris. So she was saying apologies to all the white people who love the 4th of July, but black people, they'll take the day off and they'll barbecue, but they're not excited about the 4th of July because it's all rooted in slavery. I wonder if you have any thoughts on that.
2: Spicy white friends? What does that even mean?
0: Do I count?
2: I mean,
0: am I a spicy white friend?
2: I adore you, but I didn't come in and put some paprika on you.
0: Thank you.
2: I don't even know what that means.
0: I might need it.
2: White friends. Well, I'm married to a spicy white friend, so I guess maybe that's what that means. And he's married to a very spicy black woman, so together we are all spice. Sorry. Anyway, look, no one speaks for all of anybody. No one. So she can't speak for all black people. And we did this on the Faulkner Focus today, and we had some great, juicy responses from particularly spicy black folk who said, we love America too. We celebrate July 4th too. And by the way, as a military brat, you can bet that the July 4th holiday on military posts and bases across this country, some of which I grew up on, that's a big holiday. Independence Day, and your dad's at war far away? Of course. So, and we've always been there. Tuskegee Airmen. This woman, I don't know. I'm not going to say Joy Reid doesn't know history. I'm going to say she wants to rewrite it. She wants to write it based on dividing all of us by color. And she is welcome to do that. I'm not going to listen to her podcast. I don't have a reason to be further divided. But it does make me think if she's not part of that anti-Semitic crowd, too. Because that's what socialists do. They divide us. They want government to be our religion. And I come back to that because you'll notice she'll tear us down racially, but she won't call out the very people who are tearing down her own party. No, because Democrats don't have an answer for that. So she's either one of them or she's one of them. Those are the options. And so she can try to do this, but we're going to spend 16 days in a row. And I'm going to look down now and see. I want to get this right. June 24th. Wait a minute. June 24th. Yeah, hallelujah. I mean, look, we're doing it right now through July 9th. It kicks off tonight with a rally from the president on this Wednesday, June 24th, 2026. It goes all the way to July 9th with events on the National Mall, and America's 250th birthday gets that much love. And then it actually, in August, the 22nd and 23rd, is the Freedom 250 Grand Prix in Washington, D.C. So this is an all-out, many-day and week event. And as a woman who's gently over age, I like a long birthday, okay? I celebrate mine for weeks. Why wouldn't we celebrate America's for weeks? So Joy Reid, I don't know. She doesn't strike me as somebody who's really thought through the damage and the responsibility she should have around her words. But that's her. And by the way, she gets to do that because of freedom of speech. Hello.
0: Yeah,
2: thank you, America.
0: The greatness of this Constitution, of this country. And if she says she doesn't know a single black person who's excited for the 4th of July, I mean, I would submit perhaps she's not really hanging around with a representative crowd, and she could use desperately some different friends. That's what it sounds like to me.
2: Or she's lying.
0: Yeah. Or ignorant. Doesn't know. Maybe they're hiding it from her because they know where her politics lie. I don't know. But that's the sentiment. We're picking on her because she said this out loud in a major podcast
2: and you picked a small part of it. I mean, and this is who... And I don't want to say much more about her because I haven't. I would love to chat with her about it, actually. But I do think that this is who people are becoming if you allow them to in this country. And again, it's freedom of speech. I get it. But let's make sure that those words don't turn into peaceful barbecue situations that are disrupted because there are some among us who don't want to celebrate that day. And they can stay home or they can do whatever they want to do, but they can't ruin it for the rest of us. So that is my one concern. And blowing it up too big, maybe that gives it oxygen. But I do think we need to know people who they are when they show us who they are and believe them.
0: Mm-hmm. Yep. Now, Harris, one more point. We just have a few minutes left. I've been coming back to this time and time again, and I will continue to do so throughout the tournament. But the World Cup has brought many foreign visitors to our country, and they are, in many cases, having the time of their lives, a splendid experience. They're going on social media. They're talking about how pleasantly surprised they are by what they're experiencing here and apologizing in some cases for all the negative stereotypes about our country and Americans. And I find that very uplifting and encouraging. And I think it's something that many people are seeing on social media. So I find that optimistic. If I'm not mistaken, you and your family had an opportunity to attend a World Cup game. I'm just curious. What was that like? Tell us about that.
2: Well, first of all, I didn't know that my youngest was aware of Mbappe for France. And she was all over that. Mom, look, there he is. And apparently he does some fit checks or something. So she's all up in that. And he's one of the best in the world right now. They played Senegal. And Senegal played yesterday and lost to Norway, I believe it was. And they were all rowing for the Norwegians. Gosh, I love them all. You know why? Because they love us. They come here and the Senegalese had their drums in the stands at MetLife Stadium in Rutherford, New Jersey. And they were loud and singing music and they were loving America. We were part of some of the words that they were singing about and chanting. And the French too. I mean, I know the French get kind of a hit against them because, well, I don't know if their country is as warm and welcome to us as we are to them. Yeah, I've experienced some warmth, but not everybody does. But seeing them there and appreciating where they are and where they play and knowing full well, you got to hit a burpees. You got to go this way. You got to go to IHOP. You got to hit some of our fun and delicious restaurants that are affordable.
0: And they're doing it and they're loving it.
2: They're loving it.
0: And I'm jealous that you got to go with your family and be part of this revelry and this community. And it's a bucket list item for me for sure. Harris Faulkner, author of the book, now out in paperback, Faith Still Moves Mountains. You can catch her, of course, weekdays on Fox News Channel, The Faulkner Focus, and then Outnumbered in the midday spot. Harris, always appreciate it. Thanks so much.
2: Thank you. Thanks so much, Guy.
0: And with that, we will take a quick break. We'll be right back. It is the Guy Benson Show Happy Hour.

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1: KABC. An earthquake shook Northern California this morning. This woman owns Brown's store in Willett.
2: This store is a disaster.
1: The quake was a magnitude 5.6, 7 miles from Willett. That's the city of Mendocino County. Some injuries have been reported. A 2.5 aftershock was also reported. Hollywood Burbank Airport announced today it's expanding its efforts to combat human trafficking during the World Cup. The airport's partnering with Freedom Insight, a nonprofit organization that trains transportation and hospitality workers to recognize signs of human trafficking. And a former California State Parks superintendent is facing felony and misdemeanor charges. 59-year-old Kevin Purcell of Long Beach is accused of hiding a camera inside the Bolsa Chica State Beach Lifeguard Headquarters men's employee locker room and filming nude lifeguards and other employees between August of 2024 and July of 2025. He'll be arraigned in August. Those are the headlines. I'm Sharon Reardon.
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6: Crash in Pomona on the 10. This is making your way along that westbound side of Town Avenue. It has been blocking the two middle lanes. Highway Patrol is telling us that they're trying to clear everything to the shoulder currently. But delays are backing up away from Euclid. Eastbound slowing, loading up from the 57 freeway to the scene of this crash. We're also taking a look at a problem in Pasadena with a stall. 210 eastbound at Lake. It looks like they've just cleared it to the shoulder. But delays still backing up away from Mountain.
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20: A Better Life with Dr. Sanjay Gupta.
21: They say consistency is key, but sometimes you just gotta switch it up. A new study out of Harvard School of Public Health found that varying your exercise routine could add years to your life. What exercise someone did didn't matter much. What did matter was that all the exercises together worked all the muscle groups in their body. Now, an added benefit to changing things up is it can help you push through the plateau effect. That's when your body gets so efficient at doing something that you actually stop getting better at it. And we know from previous research that specializing in any one sport at a young age can make someone actually more prone to injury. And as experts we talk to point out, even elite athletes switch up things with their workouts, making sure to target strength, cardio, flexibility, balance, and doing that every single week. I'm Dr. Sanjay Gupta, helping you live a better life.
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1: In our first hour today, Josh Krasauer, Fox News Radio political analyst, he joined us to break down last night's primary elections in New York, reverberating across the country today. Here's part of that discussion. I want to turn here to New York, because, I mean, you talk about some of the problems in the Republican Party. How about the future of the Democratic Party and the Mamdani movement in New York, which is now threatening to expand all across the country? The hardcore left, like communists, socialists, anti-Semites. I mean, there was a woman just nominated to Congress as a Democrat, endorsed by Mamdani, who was in the streets celebrating the Hamas massacre of October 7th. And she was so successful that she unseated a very prominent Hispanic influential member, because people are now, it seems like, in the base, very motivated by these things. And now, Josh, if you just want to sort of like look across what's happening and the landscape, the waterfront in New York in these primaries, where you now have a lot of national figures saying, this is our future, this is where we're going. And amazingly, I've seen some of these hardcore leftist commentators attacking AOC for being way too moderate and establishment. I mean, that is how they're feeling right now. That's the direction they at least feel like they are headed in this hostile takeover of their own party.
2: The revolution eats its own, and we're seeing that right now with the rise of the socialists. And I honestly, like, I think socialism is a euphemism for many of these candidates, not all of them, but a few of them are outright communists, including the one you had just mentioned, Chevalier in New York City, who, if you look at her own manifesto and her own public social media posts, I think most problematically, she was at a rally the day after the Hamas attacks against Israel on October 7th and was celebrating them. She's now the second candidate, by the way, in the last month, Guy, that is a nominee who essentially is tied up with Islamic extremists and pro-terrorist forces that would never have been imaginable in New York City or New Jersey, mm-hmm. Not that long ago. So the fact that doesn't register anymore for Democratic voters, And the fact that this district is so democratic that it, they're
1: going to... No, they think it's good. I think a lot of them think it's good.
2: Well, there will, at the very least. I mean, the DNC and the certain Democratic Party groups that have been wary about, for example, tying themselves to Graham Plattner, and some have, some haven't. I was struck by, just this morning, I got an email in my inbox from the DNC congratulating Chevalier and cheering her on and saying she was a fighter for working class families. In my inbox, usually you keep a little, at least you might want to maybe keep a little distance from someone that extreme, and maybe just, say, hey, we hope Democrats win this seat in November. The fact that the Big Tent is allowing pro-terror, yes, radical forces like this really is, it's shocking, number one. We've talked about this a lot, but it also threatens their ability to hold battleground districts and states, because these are going to be people that we're going to know the names. We thought AOC was problematic for the party, and it caught up, probably that
1: no, they view her as a party sellout. And there's, yeah, some of them are starting to actually turn on her as insufficiently radical.
2: Yeah, I mean, look, I don't think there's any doubt that AOC and the rise of the squad cost the Democratic Party House seats in 2020, and probably, cost them the presidency in 2024, given how Kamala Harris was pandering to those same forces. And this is going to be an issue in 2028. I mean, Democrats may not affect the Democrats' ability to win the House, but it certainly is going to be real damage to the Democratic Party's brand, and the fact they're willing to tolerate extremists from within their own ranks and not speak out against them.
1: Yeah, and good luck governing with them as well, right? Because they hate their leadership. And we've seen some of this in the Republican Party as well, although I would say far less extreme in terms of what is allowed and tolerated, right? I mean, these are not like, these people are the equivalent of like neo-Nazis, but on the left. It'd be like if there was a neo-Nazi caucus in the Republican Party. I know that's what the rhetoric on the left says. This is like the real deal on the left. And not only is there a constituency, there's a very powerful force and organization behind it. And I think a lot of the Democratic leaders around the country in Congress, they don't know what to do. The DNC is congratulating this lunatic because, A, she's now their gal in New York in that district, and B, they are terrified of not congratulating her because it would piss these people off even more, and they would go around nominating more Chevaliers. My full interview with Josh Kay, available online at GuyBensonShow.com. 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When we come back, the home stretch It's time for a mailbag segment. Looking forward to it coming up.
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2: Home Stretch on The Guy Benson Show on this Wednesday. 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Yesterday, during the home stretch, we welcomed Christine back from her vacation, and today we say farewell as she heads off to her next vacation tomorrow. So we had to squeeze in a mailbag segment because she is featured in some of these emails, gbs@fox.com. We always promise to get to them or as many of them as we can, and the time has arrived, gbs@fox.com. Dylan has been poring over them actually now for quite a few weeks, so we're going to try to address a number of these that have been hand-selected by our team, a.k.a. Dylan, who, in fact, works. So, Dylan, hello. What do you have for us here as we go through our mailbag? In fact, before you answer that question,
3: that's right.
2: I almost forgot. We have a sounder for this. We have an intro. Let's hit it.

0: Oh, yeah. The slammer. I love that sound effect in there.
1: I don't like that one.
0: It's
1: so much.
0: Good. Well, we've been using it, I mean, for the entire existence, I think, of this segment, and I can't believe it almost slipped my mind, but thank God, as a professional, I thought of it, and we caught it, and we played it, and now we can commence the mailbag. GBS@fox.com. Okay, Dylan, what's up first?
2: So this is a lot of, it's kind of a pattern of comments that we've been getting, Guy. I'll package these two together. One's from Myron, who emailed us, and one is from Middle Road, who commented to us on X. Myron wrote to us and said, Guy, we love your radio show, and I listen in every single day, but I wanted to reach out to tell you that today's narrative regarding your take on the current Iran situation is so right on the mark, and it is warranted of me to reach out and give you a special shout out. Your grasp of the situation is total. It's uncanny, and you get your points across so succinctly and clearly without stepping on anyone's toes. Please keep up your outstanding work and know that you're appreciated. Middle Road commented. He said, Guy, your walk away, Mr. President mono on June 22nd was the most outstanding analysis I've heard to date from any news channel regarding Iran, U.S. and Israel. I would vote for you, Guy, as president.
0: Oh,
2: that
0: no.
2: was so right on. Every word of it was an excellent synopsis and suggestion. Great job. Keep it up.
0: Well, those are very kind comments, and we really appreciate getting that kind of feedback, and we work hard to bring good, thoughtful analysis, and we get really good help from guests like we did earlier today from Mark Thiessen on this front. I can just say, categorically, for the record, I will not be running for public office. I will not be running for president. If I ever were to do so in some sort of fit of hysteria or ill judgment, I would almost certainly immediately self-sabotage by appointing Cookie as my campaign manager to make sure we never really got off the ground in terms of any sort of campaign. I'd want to stay here with this platform, with this audience. Christine, would you ever consider running for public office?
1: Yeah, of course I would, but I'd have to really have somebody like dig through my history to make sure that there's
0: Oh, there would be like ghosts of ponies narrating the attack ads. I can see it. But your little snappy signs would say Cookie for Congress.
1: Oh my gosh, that's actually really cute.
0: Cookie for Congress, and then in quotes, she's a sturdy gal
1: in
0: an American flag.
1: You could be my campaign manager.
0: Oh, I'm busy that day, actually, but thank you.
1: Thank you
0: for the thought. Up next, Dylan.
2: This next one is from Lori. She has a suggestion for you, Guy. She said that she's been a fan of yours for a while. She said, I appreciate you and your point of view. I think that you are the best guest on Gutfeld, and I think you need to start charging Greg every single time you come on.
0: Wow. Well, I think that I might run into some trouble on that one from the network. I mean, Lord knows Greg could afford it. I mean, let's be honest, right? He makes a small fortune. Emphasis on small, not the amount of money, but him. And I do enjoy that show very, very much. I'm honored to be invited on a regular basis. I've heard that he and the team actually want me there more. I just don't live in New York, so I'm sort of limited by that. But I love going on. I love the whole team. And, of course, I'm very close friends with Kat. And I think the audience has warmed up to me at Gutfeld because a lot of people, when the show first started, thought of me as like, you know, Special Report, Fox News Sunday, Sirius. And we do all of that, and I enjoy it very much. But this is a totally different ball of wax and a really fun way to kind of exercise a different part of my brain, different intellectual and humor muscles and that kind of thing. And I don't think that Greg would probably take kindly to me, like, maybe charging him a toll, let's say, every time I go on the show. But if I'm ever really in a tight spot financially, I mean, it's worth a try. But then the worst they could say collectively is you're fired, which I don't want to have happen for the record. So I really appreciate the compliment. I will take that suggestion, though, and file it away, perhaps for a very rainy day if necessary. Dylan.
2: Here's another one. This is kind of a reference to something that you shared with us that was personal in your life, Guy. This one's from Wes. He says, hey, Guy, my name is Wes. I listen to the show every single day, and I'm 40 years old. When I heard your melanoma skin cancer story last year, I decided to go ahead and see the dermatologist. Sure enough, they found the same skin cancer that you had. Thank God I got in there and had the surgery to remove it, and the final biopsy showed they got it all off of my back. After hearing your story, it made me feel like I needed to take the extra effort and get checked, and I'm so glad that I did. I just wanted to thank you for the encouragement to get checked out and got it cleared up. You might have saved my life. From Wes.
0: Wow. Well, first of all, thank God. I'm so glad that you did that, Wes, and that they found it when they did, and that you seem to be now in the clear, and we're basically the same age. So, and this can affect people of all different ages, but that really resonates, and I'm just so thrilled that you took that advice. And I just got to give a tip of the cap on this one, because I was getting tested usually annually. I had slackened off a little bit, and I saw something. I decided to go in and say something, and thank goodness I did that when I did. And I wasn't sure, once I had gone through the whole process of having the cancer removed, was I going to talk about it or just quietly move on? And it was my dad who said, you've got a platform and you should use it and you should make this a PSA type moment. And so against part of my nature, I decided to take his advice, and I'm delighted and gratified that I did, because of stories exactly like this one from Wes and from other people that I've heard from, where it did make a difference and may have saved lives. So if you're listening right now, go make that appointment. It's a pain, it's inconvenient, but it is absolutely worth it. Caught early, this is very survivable, as it was for me and it was for Wes. Please, please, please go do it. Back to you, Dylan.
2: This one's from Jen C. from Knoxville. She wrote to us and had a couple of thoughts. She said, Guy and Christine, I've got a couple of things for you. Wow, that sounds awfully Kilmeade-ish. Absolutely get your wisdom teeth taken out now, or when you're on leave, when they start to hurt or bother you or cause problems, you will fully regret not having it done sooner. So there's that.

0: was a caller when we did our Why Do You Love America calls. She wrote in, she said, "This is Shonda. I was the first caller today. I wanted to thank you because you were the first person to introduce me to Spencer Pratt. I listen almost every day to the show, and I just about fell over when Cookie answered the phone today. Inside, I was like, ah!"
1: Christine, they know you.
2: And also, you're welcome for Spencer Pratt. I believe I introduced the audience to Spencer.
1: Was that not Dylan?
0: Good point.
2: Just pretend I'm on vacation.
1: That's not hard to pretend. It's happening tomorrow. But no, I will give you credit. You were on the Pratt Express from the very beginning, booked him on the show. You were super stoked about that. We had a great conversation, and Shonda and many others appreciated that. Time for maybe one or two more, Dylan.
0: Okay, so here's a quick one. Maybe Cookie can expand on it. David from Tampa said, "OMG, Guy, you have got to get Cookie to tell the story of her being in the back of that cop car."
1: Christine?
2: Oh, yeah. I forgot about that one.
1: Is that one that's family friendly, Christine, or should we just skip?
2: We're going to skip.
1: All right. We're swiping right. We're swiping right.
2: I was not arrested. I'll just say that. But yeah, we're going to skip why I was in the back of a cop car.
1: Wow. Okay. Finally, right. Dylan. Grand finale.
0: Last one. Grand finale. This one is actually a response also to our calls on Why You Love America. This one's from Patty. She said she loves America because she is a second generation immigrant. Her grandfather was Irish. Her grandmother was Scottish. She kind of went through a little bit of her family tree and their history, but she said her granddad was homeless and died in jail, and her grandma was a maid and passed away of brain cancer when she was only 35. Her dad was raised in a boarding school in high school, eventually was a veteran in the war in Korea and became a Cleveland firefighter, but now her whole family has really just come up and lived the American dream. Her brother's a VP at a major company. Sister was a medical billing expert. She's a small business owner. She has several kids who have served in Afghanistan and tours in Afghanistan. She has another son entering the Air Force this August.
1: Wow.
0: So she said from being jail and essentially homeless to being veterans and business owners, it's not too bad, and there is no other place that you can do that in the world besides America.
1: Well, I agree wholeheartedly. What a great story and testimony. This is what we're talking about. These are the stories that we love to hear. And the best part about Patty and that whole experience is, yes, it's impressive. Yes, it's amazing. Yes, it is stirring. Yes, it is patriotic. But no, it is not unique. The details might be, the storyline is not, which is why this place is so special. And we have to remind ourselves of that with stories like Patty's over and over again. Thank you, everyone, for your emails, gbs@fox.com. Until next time on The Mailbag, we will be keeping an eye on that account. And until next time on this show, we're off for the next 21 hours, back here for the Thursday edition of The Guy Benson Show. No Cookie, though. That's coming up. We'll talk to you then. Have a great night.
2: You could be my campaign manager.
1: Oh, I'm busy that day, actually.
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10: KABC. Former Los Angeles Fire Department Chief Christian Crowley is now personally suing Mayor Karen Bass. Daniel Martindale with details.
11: She says Bass defamed her while campaigning for re-election. Crowley says Bass publicly damaged her reputation by blaming her for the city's issues during its response to the deadly Palisades fire. Bass fired Crowley in the aftermath of the Palisades fire. The former chief sued the city in February, claiming Bass orchestrated a campaign of retaliation against her and removed her as chief to shift the blame and criticism Bass was taking for the fire. In the new lawsuit, Crowley argues the comments the mayor made on the campaign trail were false and aren't protected by government immunity. She wants Bass to pay the damages out of her own pocket.
10: Survivors of the Eaton and Palisades fire will continue receiving federal housing assistance as they rebuild after FEMA approved an extension of disaster aid requested by California officials. The agency also approved a three-month extension of assistance for eligible renters through October 9th of 2026. President Trump is now saying he called federal prosecutors in California to investigate the primary election and took credit for the Republican, Steve Hilton, advancing in the governor's race.
12: Had I not made that call, Steve Hilton would right now be looking, watching the election from home.
10: Trump made the comments yesterday at a Pennsylvania rally. The comments come weeks after results first had Democrat Javier Becerra as the front runner advancing in the California primary. Top federal prosecutor Bill Esaley earlier this month announced an election fraud investigation. And PG&E is warning about a new scam with barcodes and QR codes. Scammers call, threaten to cut off your power and send a barcode or QR code for you to pay outstanding bills at a local store. PG&E says they'll never ask for a payment using a barcode or QR code, prepaid debit card, money transfer service, or financial information over the phone. They will also not come to your door about payment. So far this year, customers have lost around $200,000 to scams. Those are the headlines. I'm Sharon Reardon.
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14: Slowing in Carson for the 91 eastbound, delays begin at Avalon Boulevard, continuing in stretches all the way to Green River in Corona. The 241 toll road northbound slowing, backing up for about a mile before the Windy Ridge Toll Plaza with delays that continue to the 91. And in Chino Hills, that 71 southbound, that's loading up away from Pine Avenue. It's a tough drive ahead to the 91 freeway.
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17: 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And it does the greatest job on steaks. I'm going to do some flat irons this week. It does a great job on chicken, including chicken breasts. I have a video on my social media at Randy Wang Radio on Instagram and Facebook. You can see me doing some sausages on there. I'm going to put up some videos of some chicken breasts later this week. Even does a great job on shrimp, on veggies. 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
20: 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Stocks finishing a mix today, basically not rebounding so much from a rough start to the new week for tech names, especially oil prices continue to move lower. The levels we haven't seen since the start of the U.S.-Iran war. The NASDAQ composite did pull back today by 110 points to 25,477. The S&P 500 down 7. The Dow managed a closing gain of 182 points. The blue chip index, the star of the day today. While oil prices fell to the lowest we've seen since early March, here's a reason to cheer at the gas pump as prices start to come down. Oil tankers starting to go through the Strait of Hormuz, though a lot of uncertainty over the U.S.-Iran talks and where key issues might ultimately end up. Brent crude in London, the international benchmark, moved lower by 4%, down to $73 a barrel, while West Texas Intermediate traded in New York down to $70 and looks like just below $70 here at the moment. President Trump pledging that the Strait of Hormuz will remain free of tolls. Iran and Oman, meanwhile, have reportedly been discussing a system to charge fees for ships transiting the Strait of Hormuz for global trade. Selling pressure on the tech names that continued today. That's how we started the week, including SpaceX. Have you seen what's going on here? SpaceX stock, the focus of attention once again after the company completed a successful debt offering, which apparently has put downward pressure on the stock. Based on a statement we got last night, SpaceX announced pricing for a $25 billion bond issuance, and that offering will be spread across five tranches of senior notes. And it looks like that has put downward pressure on the stock. SpaceX originally tried to raise $20 billion, but demand for the notes was so great that the company upsized the offering to $25 billion, according to CNBC. SpaceX says it'll use the money to mainly to pay off a bridge loan it had taken out to cover the deal's fees and keep whatever is left for general purposes. Looks like in all this, SpaceX stock has cracked below $155 a share, down to $157 today at $154.54. In all this, Elon Musk, no longer a trillionaire. It was fun while it lasted. Micron in the spotlight after the closing bell today. And we're seeing Micron shares move higher in after-hours trading. Cerberus Systems, remember that was a big IPO about a month or so ago. So a blowout demand for its IPO about 6 weeks ago, as a matter of fact. Enthusiasm, though, quickly has evaporated there, too. We see Cerberus shares plunging more than $44 today at 182 and change, down nearly 20%. The share is hitting a new low today as they crash below their IPO price following a poorly received earnings report, the AI intelligence chipmaker's first since going public. And Qualcomm may be a latecomer to the data center and custom chip game, but investors cheered the company's investor day after its CFO laid out just how lucrative its diversification away from its handset business could be. According to Yahoo Finance, shares of Qualcomm soared more than 13% here in after-hours trading. Bitcoin cracking below 60K again today. Did you see this? Falling below 60,000, extending its bear market decline. Bitcoin remains more than 50% now below its October all-time high and has struggled to establish a sustained recovery. Right now, Bitcoin, let's bring up the latest here, hovering at around 60,772 after cracking below 60K earlier in the day. Gold, meanwhile, also tumbling more than 3%, trading below 4,000 an ounce. Gold moving lower as the dollar continues to build up steam as we await a key inflation report that's due out on Thursday, which we're told is the Fed's favorite inflation gauge. The Personal Consumption Expenditures Index, also known as the PCE Index, which is the Fed's preferred gauge of inflation, as is widely said. The report coming after the Fed chairman, the new one, Kevin Warsh, repeated last week that the Fed remains focused on bringing inflation down, and the markets have interpreted that as hawkish. President Trump today canceling the signing ceremony for the bipartisan 21st Century Road to Housing Act, as it's called, saying he's withholding the signature until Congress passes the Save America Act, an election reform bill. The Housing Act is aimed at reducing housing costs and increasing housing supply. We'll get an update on where things stand now with Jeff Lazarson, the president of MortgageGrader.com, also OC Register real estate columnist. He'll be joining us live later this hour. And did you hear about this one? Automakers could halt car sales in California without a delay in a vehicle tracking law. Also, EV depreciation has turned used electric vehicles into serious bargains. We will get an update on those big stories with Lauren Fix, the co-host of the Drive Car Radio Show and founder of the Car Coach Reports. But first, on your money, the markets, and the economy, let's get right to it now with Gabriel Wisdom, co-founder and managing director of American Money Management, based here in Southern California, and author of Wisdom on Value Investing. Gabriel Wisdom, thank you very much for coming to the line here this afternoon.
0: Well, thank you, Frank. There's so much to cover, and we are knee-deep in the AI hype cycle. We really saw it some 13 days ago. That was that was the flag waver when Elon Musk made more money in one day than Warren Buffett had accumulated in his entire lifetime. Of course, SpaceX is coming back to Earth slowly, but his pay package includes an additional big bonus if he can get a permanent human colony on Mars with at least 1 million inhabitants, within our lifetimes. These are high targets. And it reminds me, Frank, that, you know, the Dow theory still holds up today, where there are three phases of the market cycle. And the first phase is the initial where the smart money, experienced, informed investors start to buy because there are so many bargains. And then there's the public participation phase, where there's more retail and institutional participation, a lot of good news, media coverage, technical signals. But are we in the distribution phase, where the wave is breaking, where the smart money is starting to take profits, and it's getting very, very easy to get into these new exciting initial public offerings at sky-high prices? That's the concern right now.
20: You're raising some very good questions here on the air live with Gabriel Wisdom with American Money Management. $300 billion right out of his pocket. Looks like he's no longer a trillionaire. SpaceX now below where it hit the market in that IPO. And then we're at 154 and change here for SpaceX. What about SpaceX at these levels?
0: Well, Morningstar did an analysis of intrinsic value, basic value for the company, and it was $60 a share.
20: Yeah, I saw that. Isn't that something? Yeah,
0: that's really something. Now, Musk's wealth is almost entirely on paper. 80% of his total net worth is in SpaceX, and the remainder, for the most part, is in Tesla. So he's not the trillionaire that, you know, that he's not hoarding his money. He's eating what he serves, essentially. So, and he's doing great things, no question about it. But that was a high priced initial public offering. I hope not too many people get hurt.
20: Very interesting. And then the Cerberus also below its IPO price now. These IPOs have been making a splash. What are your thoughts on that one? And generally, what are your thoughts on IPOs? People rush into them and then they pull back. Remember, we saw Facebook. Remember the front page of the New York Post when it IPO'd, the Face Plant was the headline that day. What are your thoughts about this IPO frenzy and generally your advice on IPOs?
0: Well, Frank, it's a sign of excesses or even irrational exuberance, to quote the late, great Alan Greenspan, who spent some 20 years as chairman of the Federal Reserve. He did have a skill for constructing indecipherable answers to questions that he wanted to avoid, but he was pretty clear about the markets. He was early. But eventually we did see, the big bear market occur by 2000. Where are we now in the cycle? All the excitement might lead to a period of despair and overextension in the markets. And if it is, then we want to be buyers.
20: And you mentioned Alan Greenspan now of blessed memory. And I remember talking about him with my one of my great mentors, the late, great Paul Kangas. And we used to joke that we needed the Alan Green Spanish dictionary to figure out what he was saying at his news conferences and then those statements, trying to decipher it. And now, of course, we have a new Fed chair. Fast forward to the present, Kevin Warsh, and a lot of talk about where interest rates go from here. What are your first impressions of Kevin Warsh, and where do you think interest rates go from here?
0: He's a very capable economist. There's no question that he knows what he's doing. He was on the federal New York Fed during the great financial crisis of 2008. We've seen him in action, and he's got a clear, cool head, and he's very, very talented. What's going on now? The Bank of Japan raised interest rates to a 31-year high. That was 2 weeks ago. And the rest of the world, the central banks of the world, are focused on taming price pressures from not just the Iran war, but from all sorts of things. So Kevin Warsh has this challenge, and I suspect he's going to do the right thing. I like him.
20: All right. In the meantime, in all this, the dollar suddenly has surged, and that has put downward pressure on the precious metals, including gold and silver. And it looks like Bitcoin, too, which cracked below 60K today. We're looking at silver, by the way, at around $58 an ounce, and gold at around 4,000 now. What are your thoughts here about these major moves in the precious metals and cryptos and the dollar?
0: Well, Frank, about 3-4 weeks ago, you and I talked about this, and I cited a Goldman Sachs study about how the rally in the metals could run into headwinds as these very, very high prices and all the bullish sentiment might clash with the reality of softer demand from manufacturers, especially in China. And sure enough, that's what we're seeing now. The order books at fabricators for the basic metals has fallen by between 10 and 30% because users and industries are pulling back. So we're having a bit of it's not quite a recession. And crypto follows this market. Now, there is some regulatory risk for crypto, even in a crypto-friendly environment. It could shift very, very quickly. And there's market psychology. Bitcoin and crypto's history is littered with these boom-bust cycles right now where, there's not much support for Bitcoin, even at 60,000.
20: On there live with Gabriel Wisdom with American Money Management. I know you're not a big crypto guy, but certainly pay attention to what's going on. And it's been noted that it looks like crypto and Bitcoin in particular seems to have some correlation to tech stocks, which have been under pressure lately. Any other thoughts here on crypto, Bitcoin in particular, and crypto related equities which have come under pressure?
0: Well, you know, all these Bitcoin and crypto exchange traded funds that Wall Street has rolled out, and the biggest firms in the world have created these exchange traded funds that make it very, very easy to buy and sell Bitcoin, Ethereum, and other cryptos. And that is one of the reasons why we're seeing a sell-off. It's so very easy for investors to just come out with a mouse click. So the bearish outlook continues until all the selling dries up. The broader crypto adoption might be slow. Maybe less established coins could face deeper declines than Bitcoin has had. But this is a new crypto winter, but I think it'll be a reasonably short season this time.
20: All right, and then we got the Middle East and Iran and the U.S. Still negotiating over the next 60 days or less now on some sort of a deal, and it's a nuclear program and so forth. Looks like the Strait of Hormuz appears to be operational once again as far as shipping traffic is concerned. The price of oil and all this has dropped dramatically. Taking a look at where oil prices stand, as I mentioned earlier, around $70 a barrel now. What about oil? What's your expectation of where that goes from here? And what about the oil names which have taken it? Looks like the refinery stocks are doing quite well, but the oil majors have pulled back quite significantly.
0: Well, remember that before the war began with Iran, the general consensus was that we had a glut of oil. And there was a prospect of a significant oversupply, and that was expected to be the overall theme for oil markets this year into 2027. Even the dated Brent crude market, you know, there's a complex system of real-time bids and offers and transactions in the world oil markets. They call it the dated Brent crude, and suddenly now, Frank, there's a glut of supply because the straits are partially opened, and U.S. crude inventories, including the strategic reserves here, are currently at the lowest level since 1984. The stockpiles, are close to minimum levels, and the result has been higher prices here relative to the rest of the world. So that's curbed demand for U.S. oil exports. But the rest of the world is able to buy crude now at $70, not, it topped 140 on the dated Brent crude market back in early April. So that's very, very good for the markets and for inflation and for consumers. But in the short run, it's disruptive.
20: All right. We've been talking to John Kilduff on this program. You've probably been hearing him talking about some of his thoughts on where to place bets in the energy sector at the moment. He's like the refiners and also natural gas, LNG in particular. Any thoughts about investing in the energy patch at this point and either in oil or gas or refiners or anything else that's getting your attention?
0: Well, John's one of the noted experts of the field, and I would pay close attention to whatever he says. I have liked Chevron more recently. It was one of the dogs of the Dow Jones averages last year, one of the dividend-paying Dow stocks that fell the most, one of the 10. And it's up about 15, almost 16% year to date, has a big dividend yield, about 4%. I like that. I like ExxonMobil. I like the biggest companies that can sustain the price glut, especially if oil prices go below the cost to get more of it. And they're involved in natural gas. So the dogs of the Dow, with regard to oil, has been a real tell for me.
20: Very interesting. And the U.S. Supreme Court ruling this week that ExxonMobil can sue Cuban state-owned companies in U.S. courts over property that was seized under Fidel Castro. So that's something else that's happening. It'll be interesting to see if U.S. companies get back into Cuba at some point, given all the winds of change that we're seeing these days.
0: Absolutely, especially if they get back what was taken from them illegally. And I suspect that will occur.
20: Any specific places where you are putting money now and or taking it off the table?
0: Well, Frank, this week we got news that Google is going to replace Verizon in the Dow Jones Industrial Average, the Dow 30. And if history is any guide, you'd want to buy Verizon, symbol Victor Zulu, VZ, in light of the big shuffling that's going to occur over the next few days. It's a phenomenon that's often called the Dow curse. And the reason is the company that's being replaced is being replaced because the price is suppressed. Maybe it's in a unexciting area. They want to add Google or Alphabet because it represents exposure to AI and the cloud and digital advertising and so forth. But Verizon has a 6% dividend, and that pattern really has worked out many, many times. For example, Intel was replaced by NVIDIA last year, and Intel is up dramatically, roughly 400% since then. NVIDIA's gains are more modest for that period, so I'm looking at Verizon.
20: Terrific. Gabriel Wisdom, wish we had more time, but we'll have to stop there. Gabriel Wisdom, co-founder and managing director of American Money Management, based here in Southern California, also author of Wisdom on Value Investing. Gabriel, it's always great to speak with you. Thank you very much for taking the call this afternoon.
0: Thank you, Frank.
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14: Crash in Santa Ana, 5 northbound before Main Street. It's blocking the right lanes, involving a motorcyclist, and big delays are backing up out of Irvine overall from just about Alton Parkway. We're also looking at the 57 northbound. That slows, getting out of Orange with delays from Orangewood, and you remain on the brakes all the way to the 91 freeway. More slowing ahead in Brea from Imperial Highway to the 60. Tough out of Pasadena, 210 eastbound, leaving the 134 freeway. Delays and stretches to Foothill Boulevard.
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2: The Republican candidate running to be California's next governor says if elected, he'll investigate pandemic-era lockdown policies. Former Fox News host Steve Hilton ties much of the state's budget issues to the lockdown policies and what he calls the corrupt relationship between the decision makers and the unions who fund them. Hilton says he wants to make sure nothing like that ever happens again. Eyewitness News reports he also promises to shrink the size of state government and that Californians will not pay a state income tax on their first $150,000 of income. Hilton's running against Democrat Javier Becerra. And California voters will get to decide on the Local Taxpayer Protection Act this November. The legislation would make it harder for local governments to raise certain taxes. It would require a two-thirds vote for all local special tax increases. Lawmakers hope to negotiate changes before the November ballot is finalized tomorrow. Those are the headlines. I'm Sharon Reardon.
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4: Crash in Santa Ana, 5 northbound before Main Street. It's blocking the right lanes involving a motorcyclist, and big delays are backing up out of Irvine overall from just about Alton Parkway. We're also looking at the 57 northbound. That slows getting out of Orange with delays from Orangewood, and you remain on the brakes all the way. All the way to the 91 freeway, more slowing ahead in Brea from Imperial Highway to the 60. Tough out of Pasadena, 210 eastbound, leaving the 134 freeway. Delays and stretches to Foothill Boulevard.
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0: Mo-Tech on Money continues here on 790 KABC. Oil and gas prices starting to come down. For a while there, EVs had a bit of a renaissance, it seems, but now EV depreciation has turned used electric vehicles into serious bargains. I don't know if you've seen the latest reports on that. Also, automakers could halt new car sales here in California without a delay in a vehicle tracking law that's on the radar screen. Let's get an update on all these big stories now on the car scene and get caught up with Lauren Fix, co-host of the Drive Car Show and founder of the Car Coach Reports on YouTube. Lauren, thanks very much for taking the call here this afternoon.
16: Yeah, but thanks for having me back. Leo, electric vehicles generally are depreciating faster than gas or diesel cars, but there are some great deals out there. And I just want people to know that if you do purchase an electric car, the resale on it is hideous. But if you're leasing one, there's some deals. And if you really think, I really need one, for whatever, everyone's got their choices, or for whatever reason, maybe you've got some sort of tax break or something along those lines, they're about 60% off of retail. So look for used ones would be the first choice. And the second thing is check with your insurance agent before you make a final decision. Some of them are really, really expensive to insure. A fender bender could mean they total the vehicle. Basically, if the value of the vehicle is within 80% of the total value of the damage, they just take the car and they destroy it, even though it may be perfect. Maybe you just have a light fender bender. The insurance company will take it, and that will increase your insurance rates. Just things to keep in mind from a financial standpoint.
0: What are some of the other things to consider when you're looking at a used electric vehicle?
16: Well, obviously, the depreciation is a huge factor, but anytime you're looking at any vehicle, whether it be used or certified pre-owned, I always say find a certified technician to look at it. They're going to charge you. The only exception to that would be what they call a CPO or a certified pre-owned. So if you're looking at a Hyundai EV and they've got one on the lot, what you do is you ask them, you know, make sure the warranty exchanges to you. And if you can do that, getting a certified pre-owned is great because you're going to get that warranty that'll transfer over to you. As long as you've got that in writing and you got a problem, they'll take care of it. But that's probably your best bet, is to get a certified pre-owned vehicle.
0: A lot of people looking for bargains these days. What's gotten your attention if somebody does want to go the electric route here? Where are the bargains?
16: The bargains are Teslas. Anything that's a used Tesla, you can go direct to their website and see what they have available. Also, Volkswagen and their ID4 and the ID Buzz, they cannot sell them. They are just having a heck of a time, which means if you're looking for a deal, there are some fantastic deals out there. Also looking at low entry-level prices like the Nissan Leaf, the Honda Prologue, which they're not going to be selling anymore. That's the partnership with General Motors. It's a larger vehicle. You can get great deals on anything they're not going to make any longer. That's where your deal is. And if you're looking for entry-level pricing, the Chevy Bolt, which is going to be in high demand because there's a short production run of them, is going to be under $30,000. And if the state still offers that discount, or your company does, or any sort of discount you can get, you can layer that on top of it and save a few dollars.
0: Yeah, so the past is literally prologue when it comes to the Honda Prologue. That's very interesting, and that's one we haven't heard too much about. What about this other big story here? Automakers threatening to halt car sales here in California. What's going on with that?
16: I highly doubt that's going to happen, but it's really important to watch because automakers are threatening to stop the sale of cars in California over a new law that aims to prevent vehicle tracking, but it's mainly for domestic violence survivors. So, and this is important. So if you've been in a horrible situation like that, there should be no way for your ex, the person who basically created this violence, shouldn't be able to track you. Currently, there is a law if that happens. And what would happen is they have 2 days to remove it. Unfortunately, during those 2-day period, that's the problem. But the it's really complicated because really what they want, California wants the manufacturers to do this. And that's really not how it should be done, because what's going on is they're asking every car that's ever been built, you've got 2 days to remove all of this data or to block it so the person is protected, which should be actually quicker than that because they could. But the problem is so many makes and models, and it's hard to legislate this. So whether you're talking about General Motors, Toyota, Volkswagen, Hyundai, all the automakers, they're saying, well, hold on, you know, it doesn't work that way. You have to have legal, if you have legal action, then of course you've got to file all that paperwork. But California is the single largest auto market. And when they have 10% of the sales of the entire country right there in California, this is where things start to get kind of, you know, like they're really not going to stop sales. It'd be really silly to do that. But what's really important, what matters is California in their situation, their failure to pass a timely relief for people that have been had violence against them could lead to these compliance challenges for automakers. And if they don't, they're fined pretty heavily. So automakers say, well, if we can't do that, then we just stop selling in your state. So we'll see how this unfolds. You know, lawyers get involved. But it came up today, and I just thought it was an interesting thing to keep your eye on, because if you're looking at buying a new General Motors car, you may not be able to get it at the 1st of July, because that's when the new law comes into effect. But much like many laws, like I cover on my Cartridge Reports channel, what ends up happening is people that are in office, whether elected or appointed, make these rules without actually owning cars, driving cars, or having a concept of what you and I have to deal with on a daily basis. So they put these laws in place, they put these rules in place, and it's always a problem. So the legislature really is not paying attention. And they, by the way, this law that they started to put in place was passed June 24th. So it's a pretty recent law, and they want it in place by July 1st. Nobody moves that fast. Certainly not a big car company.
0: See you tonight. Read about it tomorrow. But hear it now on MoTeC on Money, live on the air with Lauren Fix, the co-host of the Drive Car radio show and founder of the Car Coach Reports. You do a terrific job on YouTube with the Car Coach Reports. And you've highlighted another thing that they're talking about in Congress to try to block you and your favorite mechanic from fixing your car. What do we need to know about that?
16: Yeah, it's a huge story. I just posted it yesterday. It's on Right to Repair. Now, many times you have a car and you don't want to go back to the dealer. Maybe you don't like the dealer. Maybe you have a favorite mechanic you enjoy having a relationship with because they always take care of you last minute. Because when you go to a dealer, there's usually a wait. 2-3 weeks, we'll get you in. You know, you'll have to deal with this problem. That's very frustrating for most people, which is why there's independent repair shops. There's chains, whether you're talking about like Midas or all those type of places that are around the country. But interestingly, we've been pushing this Right to Repair Act for a long time through many different groups, and even in the state of Massachusetts, it's already passed. In other words, you own your data, you own your car, you want to get it fixed wherever, you get that done. Well, interestingly, just last week, Ford, GM, and Stellantis all visited the White House because they wanted to pass their version of this law, which is odd. Like, why would you go to the White House to pass this law? Because they stripped out all the data information. In other words, right now, the data that's on your car, a mechanic can use and say, okay, you know, Frank, you have this problem. We can take care of it. We have this information. They have the knowledge. They have the computers. What many car manufacturers want is they don't want an independent repair shop to do that repair. They want you to be forced to go back to the dealer to do it. Waiting weeks, they don't care. They want the money. They're trying to crush a little guy. And in the process, they're trying to pass this debate over H.R. 7389, using it as the Motor Vehicle Modernization Act of 2026. You know, whenever they say things like that and how it's oddly worded, it's really not what you think it is, much like the infrastructure and everything else. But basically, they've been trying to push this to codify this into placement. But interesting, President Trump, who owned cars in the past, he's had some pretty exotic cars in the past. He said, you know, I have a friend who's a mechanic. He goes, can't see why you would be forced to go to a dealer. And the car brands didn't like that. So I cover the full story of that on my Car Coach Reports channel and why Right to Repair is important and why Massachusetts, set the pace. And I would hope that California and other states will realize that consumers their vehicles to get from place to place. So this Right to Repair debate is so important. So it's important that you watch it. If you want to get a nutshell version of what it's really all about, go to Car Coach Reports. I have a video that just posted, and we cover all the controls of what you own and what the manufacturers don't want you to own.
0: And you do a terrific job with that. Life is a lot better when you have a good mechanic, that's for sure, Lauren. And so thanks for highlighting
16: for
0: that.
16: Sure.
0: Makes a big difference. Lauren Fix, the co-host of the Drive Car radio show and founder of the Car Coach Reports on YouTube. Check it out. Lauren, thank you very, very much for getting caught up with us here on the Motec on Money on 790 KABC.
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4: Crash in Santa Ana, 5 northbound before Main Street. It's blocking the right lanes, involving a motorcyclist, and big delays are backing up out of Irvine overall from just about Alton Parkway. We're also looking at the 57 northbound. That slows getting out of Orange with delays from Orangewood, and you remain on the brakes all the way. All the way to the 91 freeway, more slowing ahead in Brea from Imperial Highway to the 60. Tough out of Pasadena, 210 eastbound, leaving the 134 freeway. Delays and stretches to Foothill Boulevard.
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20: The expectation and the norm is to win, and that is what we will be able to do here. I believe in the power of UCLA.
21: It's a new day for UCLA football with new head coach Bob Chesney taking charge, and we need you to be a part of it. The right man is at the helm in Westwood, and the time is now for you to put your support behind the Bruins. UCLA football is ready to win, and we can't wait to see you this fall. 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
22: I'm Chris Jakimick. I served in the United States Air Force, and I deployed 3 times. Being a veteran, it's interwoven into your DNA, is really the absence of the connection and the purpose that can really drive a lot of veterans to some negative thoughts. 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
0: Tech of Money continues here in 790 KABC. President Trump today canceling today's signing ceremony for the bipartisan 21st Century Road to Housing Act, saying he's withholding a signature until Congress passes the Save America Act, which would overhaul voter ID and citizenship requirements. Now, despite the delay, this housing bill might still become law without a signature if the president does not veto it within 10 days while Congress is in session. The Housing Act is aimed at reducing housing costs and increasing housing supply. Let's get an update now on what's happening on the real estate scene and mortgage rates and the whole works. Jeff Lazarson with us now, president of MortgageGrader.com, also OC Register real estate columnist. Jeff, thanks for taking the call. And what do we need to know about what just happened here?
1: Well, it's going to pass just without his signature. It'll be in a couple of weeks. But the bill itself is really good. There's looser regulations to build. Large institutional investors with over 350 homes cannot buy anymore. That's a real big win. Factory-built homes, no more steel chassis. And then there's something called adaptive reuse. What it means is you can convert vacant commercial properties into affordable housing. And then the last thing is community incentives. They're going to relax land use regulations to speed up the environmental process. So, it's a good bill. It's going to help a lot of people.
0: Well, you're, of course, the longtime OC Register real estate columnist and have been covering this quite closely. And how significant is this part about banning large firms from owning more than 350 single-family homes and the potential impact here in Southern California?
1: Well, I think it's a really big deal. The other people have said, well, large institutional investors only have a percent or two of all the houses, but that's not really the point. The point is that for every home that they buy, it aces out somebody like a first-time buyer or somebody that wants to move up. And so I just think it's the best thing that they could have put into this bill, because it's going to help with affordability. It's going to help more people get into home ownership.
0: And that's something that's not widely talked about, corporate ownership of single-family homes. How significant is it here in this area?
1: The institutional investors don't own a lot of homes, to my understanding, in California or in Southern California. And the reason being is that the expense of owning the homes here, they have to put a lot more money into it, where there's other parts of the country where things are cheaper and the rents can cover the amount of money that they put into it. So

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1: Without having enough affordable housing out there in the world.
2: Well, and speaking of affordable housing, we haven't gotten to the mortgage rates yet, so that's usually what we start with here, Jim Flazerson. How are the rates looking nowadays?
1: Well, they're getting better, Frank, so that's a positive. 30-year fixed is at 6 1/8 today at 1-point cost. The 15-year fix is at 5 7/8% at 1-point cost, and that's up to $832,750. The high balance loan is $832,751 up to about $1,250,000. The 30-year is at 6 3/8%. The 15-year is at 5 3/4%, and that's for LA and Orange County. And then the jumbo loan, anything over that, is at 5.99% with 1-point cost. So rates are starting to come down a little bit.
2: All right, and where do you see the rates go from here?
1: Well, I don't quite trust what's going on. There's still a lot of inflation out there, and even though things have calmed down a little bit, I'm not convinced that this war is really over. I'm holding my breath, but I would not be surprised if that whole thing unravels and oil prices go up again. So after the war is over, and I don't mean right now, I mean down the road when it's over, then rates will start coming down. But I think it's going to be a while, and I would wait. I would think it's not going to be until the end of the year.
2: And it's been a while since we've chatted behind live microphones, since Kevin Warsh, the new Fed chair, spoke last week at his first news conference following his first policy setting meeting. What did you take away from his comments, and where short-term interest rates might go from here, which impact the adjustable rate mortgages?
1: Well, I think that rates, could even go up. I mean, the one thing that he did do is had all the Federal Reserve governors, they all voted in unison, because you have to get a vote from all of them to decide to lower the rates or raise rates or whatever. And he got them all on the same page, which is really a big deal, because Jerome Powell, he had some dissension in there. But I would say in the short view, there's stays flat, and maybe it goes up 0.5% just because of all this inflation stuff going on.
2: All right. And given the choice between the fixed rate and the adjustable, what are you advising nowadays?
1: Well, the adjustables there's some really good adjustables. There's adjustables down to like 5 1/4, 5 3/8% locked in for 5 years, whereas the fixed rate is at 6 1/8. So it's 3/4 of a point or so cheaper than the fixed rate mortgage. It depends on your appetite for risk too. Some people just want the sure thing of knowing that for 30 years they're going to have a fixed rate mortgage. But a lot of people that understand cash flow and they want to keep their money in the market are going toward the adjustable loans right now, especially on the higher end when it's $1 million or more for a loan amount. See a lot more people going adjustable.
2: All right. How many years have you been doing the OC Register real estate column, Jeff? And can you give us a preview of what's expected this weekend?
1: Absolutely. So this August will be 15 full years that I've been writing that column. So every week, except when I go on vacation once in a great while. But it's been a labor of love. So this weekend, we have to talk about condos. There's some things going on that are not going to be good for condo owners or condo buyers. There's something called a full review process. So when somebody's going to buy a condo, and if they want to vet it through Fannie Mae, there's just like phone books worth of data that they have to turn over to the lender, whereas before there used something called a limited review that was easy peasy. So that goes away. Besides the full review, and that starts August 3rd, January 4th, they're going to require 15% reserves of the annual budget, and right now it's at 10%. And 70% of the HOAs in the country aren't even making that 10% reserve threshold. So there's going to knock a lot of HOAs out of Fannie Mae financing. It won't be good.
2: Thank you very much, Jeff Lazerson, with a laser focus on what's happening on real estate and the mortgage scene, president of Mortgage Grader.